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1: Billy Strings is a three-time Grammy Award winner who plays sizzling flat picking guitar. 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
4: 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We'll join Elmo and the Sesame Street friends on a once-in-a-lifetime adventure to a Kenyan elephant sanctuary and an African bush safari. Activities begin at 2 p.m. September 17th. Don't miss it!

0: 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I'm Ilse Chang.
1: And I'm Mary Louise Kelly. Coming up, how the trade war between the U.S. and Canada could affect midterm races in Maine.
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0: First, this news.
3: Welcome to the Newsminer Sportscast. I'm Drew Bluen. Back forth, back forth, back forth. Knotted in a riveting duel, Thursday afternoon's rivalry tennis match between West Valley's Leah Austin and Evelyn Ann of Lathrop endured countless pendulum swings at Mary Cy Recreation Area. Trailing 1-4 in a first set tiebreak, Austin rattled off 6 unanswered points to secure an opening leg triumph. Unfazed, Ann responded in earnest in the second, claiming a commanding 6-0 win. Locked in a 10-point tiebreaker to determine the contest champion, abundant momentum shifts persisted as a whopping 5 lead changes and 6 deadlocks transpired. With Austin leading 9-8, the pair uncorked a protracted rally. Ultimately, following a strong volley from Austin, which drew a return that soared long, the marathon concluded with a Wolfpack victory. Austin discussed her composure.
4: I think, like, just hit one ball at a time. That's what I like to think, because when I start thinking about the score, then I start freaking out and I hit my balls out.
3: Rocket serves pelted the concrete in a showdown featuring senior captain Bodie Leonelli for the Malamutes, a state champion boys doubles player a season ago, and Parker Bell of West Valley. Seizing an assertive 3-0 advantage in the second set after a 6-3 opening frame win, Leonelli appeared in control. Pursuing a mammoth comeback, Bell trimmed Leonelli's edge to just a game. Fueled by an avalanche of missiles from the service line, however, Leonelli preserved, clinching a 6-3, 6-4 straight set sweep. Leonelli spoke about his devastating serve.
5: A lot of people say that, like, based on my size, I should not be hitting that hard. But, I mean, it only fuels me to hit them harder.
3: Vanquishing the defending state runner-up Malamutes, West Valley notched a 4-3 team victory. For the Fairbanks Daily News Minor Sportscast on KUAC, I'm Drew Bluen.
6: This is NPR.

0: are. Whether or not it's okay for men to wear shorts to the office is a hot topic this summer, with nearly half of the white-collar financial industry workers surveyed saying short pants are fine for work. But NPR's Chloe Veltman says some men are shying away from showing their legs.
1: In 2026, there are some shorts-wearing outliers in tech, like Adam Mosseri. The Instagram head spoke about his sartorial choices recently on the Throwing Fits podcast.
2: But I am pro. I'm definitely a pro.
1: But Silicon Valley fashion stylist Victoria Hitchcock says while dorm room style may have been de rigueur during the dot-com boom days, male tech industry workers have been gravitating away from shorts.
3: I don't think anything above the knee is appropriate, really. It's distracting.
1: Hitchcock says Silicon Valley's shift towards more polished men's looks in recent years reflects the maturing industry, employees growing disposable incomes, and the power of social media influencers in the men's style space. Chloe Veltman, NPR News.
0: A federal judge says a lawsuit against Trader Joe's over its frozen PB&J sandwiches can proceed after Smucker's sued last year, claiming TJ's sandwiches are too similar to its popular Uncrustables. That judge ruled that Smucker has sufficiently invested in its rounded frozen sandwiches for over 20 years, while Trader Joe's argues the design is functional and Smucker's shouldn't be allowed to monopolize it. This is NPR News.
4: Sunrise today was at 6:28 a.m. Sunrise tonight is at 9:11 p.m., giving us a total of 14 hours and 43 minutes of the sun above the horizon, a loss of 6 minutes and 43 seconds from yesterday. We have a waning gibbous moon with 87% illumination. The moon will rise tonight at 8:28 p.m. and set tomorrow afternoon. The next new moon will be September 10th. The record high temperature for this date in Fairbanks was 78 in 1916. The record low temperature was 25 in 1922. 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I'm Tabitha Williams.

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1: 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Jason Vio, Grammy-winning guitarist Jason Vio, hailed by NPR as perhaps the most precise and soulful classic guitarist of his generation. 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This is Calypso's last public event of the season and will feature activities like cider pressing, apple taste testing, fresh donuts, natural dyeing, flower felting, farm animal visits, seed saving, wood-fired flatbreads, and more. 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

Alaska DNR reminds Alaskans and visitors what is allowed burning in summer. 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More information at dnr.alaska.gov.

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2: This is Community Radio for Alaska, KIYU Galena, KSYU St. Mary's, KNNANI Nana, KRLL Circle, KTYU Tanana, KRBY Ruby, KKET Allakaket, KHUU Hughes, KHUS Hooslea, KOYU Kaikuk, KNUL Nalato, and KALG Caltech.

0: Hi, I'm Clint Brown, your host for Raven Story. Long ago, fish camps were a very important part of life. Almost everybody moved out to fish camp for the summer to harvest enough fish to last through the winter. In this episode of Raven Story, Eliza Jones tells about her experiences with fish camp.
1: Oh, it was, almost everyone was in fish camp unless you're camped at the village. And some people had camps in the village. Had fishing place in the village, and they stayed there for the summer. But most families stayed in their individual fish camps. So there would be one camp here, and then down around the bend would be a couple more families, depending on how big the eddies were, you know, how many fish it can support. So people move to camps where it's good fishing. You always know your traditional fish camps. And then if someone, you know, a new family, they decide who to stay with, or sometimes they start their own camp where there's a good fishing area, but no one is there at the moment, they can just go there and set up fish camps. And there was no arguments about what belonged to what. Because everything seems like just coordinated in a way that worked. And that, you know, the land claims really, really messed that up. You know, just people just decide, like a family who owns a camp feel that there's room for another family. They can invite the family to stay at fish camp with them because there's places where they could fish because they had more than enough places.
2: These days, do you still spend time in a fish camp anywhere?
1: Not lately, but when my kids were growing up, we always stayed in the camp downriver. We didn't always stay in the same camp. Like one summer, Jenny Huntington and her children and me and my children had a camp across the Yukon River, and Bindik's grandmother stayed with us there. And we fished there because Bindik was always away working for wages somewhere. So it was just the children and I stayed in camp. And then a lot of times we stayed about 4 miles down with Laura and Edward Petka. They had a big fishing area there down below Last Chance. And then there's a camp about 9 miles down where we have camp now, fish camp. That there's a smokehouse there, and the children and I go there. And then some years we went up the Keokuk River up at Ellis Cabin. 2 summers I think we stayed at Ellis Cabin. And then one summer I didn't come down from Fairbanks, and the children stayed over on the south bank from Ellis Cabin. And they stayed on that side because of the big animals that were coming by.

Raven Story is produced at KIYU Galena in partnership with Eliza Jones and the U.S. Fish and Wildlife Service. The interview was conducted by Mike Spindler and Clinton Brown. For Community Radio of Alaska, I'm your host, Clint Brown.

Goodbye, old cowboy, the strawberry roan now won't ever sing quite the same. When I hear Joe the Wrangler or old Zebra Dunn, I'll always remember your name. Goodbye, old cowboy, I guess that the big boss wanted you there by his side. Until I see you again, keep your back to the wind.

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7: Hi, I'm Riley Woodford for the Alaska Department of Fish and Game.
8: On a sunny summer day in Fairbanks, tree swallows are swooping and soaring over the green pastures of Creamer's Field. These swallows have hungry chicks in nest boxes across this urban wildlife refuge, and they are on the wing hunting flying insects. Tree swallow numbers are declining in North America, especially these northern populations. Spring is coming earlier in Alaska, and researchers in Fairbanks found that tree swallows are arriving on their breeding grounds earlier. That can be advantageous during a mild spring, and risky because our springs are unpredictable. Sudden cold snaps, rainstorms, spring snowstorms, and sudden changes in available insect prey can hurt those early nesting birds and their chicks. And these early arriving tree swallows are still recovering from their long migration to the interior. Alaska's tree swallows winter in Mexico, and these northern populations migrate close to 1,000 miles further than southern nesting birds, a journey that demands extra energy and leaves only a narrow window for recovery before breeding. Researchers, with the help of volunteers and student interns, are monitoring nesting tree swallows at Creamer's Field and banding chicks and adults to learn more about these northern flying insectivores. For Sounds Wild, I'm Riley Woodford.

0: Hi, I'm Clint Brown, your host for Raven Story. Long ago, when people lived off the land, they were extremely careful to conserve their resources. They would watch the animals and learn which ones were the best to take. In this chapter of Raven Story, Johnson Moses talks about how important it was, and still is, to conserve animals.
1: We have to work together and tell the young people that how important it is to watch animals. You know, when I was growing up, not only me, I guess, but I grew up with old people. And if you want to get anything to eat, if you want to hunt, you come up to any kind of animal that you want, you got to watch it first. Don't get excited and don't just kill anything that you might don't need to. A lot of times, sometimes animals, they're sick, you could see them by moving around, how they move. So I watch animals a lot of times. Sometimes, you know, sometimes animals limp. That means they're not well, you know. So you have to watch for that. I hear a few times right there that somebody could cripple moose or cripple caribou. As I see, that's what our old people tell us to watch. Don't just come up to anything and just bang right now without watching what the animal is like. It's going to die anyway, so that's all right. You kill it, but have to learn that what you're hunting in. So our old people were something that strict people. I used to think my grandpa is just cool, you know, sometimes. He tried to let me watch animal, and sometimes animal get away, you know. I didn't like that too much, but after he was gone, I know that he was right.
0: Raven Story is produced at KIYU Galena in partnership with the United States Fish and Wildlife Service and Johnson Moses. The interview was conducted by Orville Huntington. And for Community Radio of Alaska, I'm your host, Clint Brown.

What I say, you already know, but you don't believe. You won't accept, you don't conceive. When you're inside your car, you feel safest of all. Are you safe? Are you? 2 tons of sheet metal in your hands. 2 tons don't run on autopilot. You have a mission. It's no collision. Hold the phone. Don't text. You're angling to be next. Oh, you've done it before. What's the harm? Just this once, there's no alarm. Got your hands on the wheel? No big deal. Brothers and sisters, you won't see it coming. You're off the road. Your life explodes. It's not worth it. 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You only think there's nothing to it. Put it down. Hang up. 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

0: Alaska.
1: It's a weather forecast now for the lower Keokuk and middle Yukon valleys. For tonight in Galena, it looks cloudy, but no talk of rain for tonight or tomorrow. An overnight low of upper 30s, and tomorrow bringing highs again in the low 50 range. We'll see a 30% chance start up Tuesday night, and by Thursday, it looks like 80% here in Galena. Over to Tanana, we have an isolated shower or two overnight tonight at just the lightest chance with a low of 33 degrees. It's going to be another partly sunny one for you tomorrow, though, with a high in the low 50s. Clouding over Tuesday night and bringing a chance of rain by Wednesday. Over to St. Mary's, I see a cloudy night ahead for you too tonight, but only an overnight low of upper 30s and no chance of rain, they claim. Setting up a partly sunny Tuesday, they promise this time, with a high of 50 to 55. Seeing cloudy conditions roll back in Tuesday night, bringing a chance of rain by Wednesday and a better 80% chance by Thursday on the Yukon Delta.
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3: This week, we're sharing the soul-tinged alternative rock of Dirty Streets with our listeners around the globe.
2: Led on guitar and vocals by Justin Tolan, the group has spent the many years since its inception occupying a very specific space in Memphis music.
3: For sure. Like most groups, the band doesn't exactly lend itself to being pigeonholed or tied closely to any one genre.
2: While some audiences come for the group's hard rock leanings, others are keen on the band's jam-like tendencies.
3: This chameleon-like outfit might have a genre-bending repertoire, but what is very apparent is that they've got the right mix of all the things they bring to their performances.
2: If the band does wear any of its forebears' contributions on its sleeve, it'd certainly be found in Tolan's bluesy vocals.
3: Yeah, the Austin-born guitarist spent a lot of time bouncing around as a kid. It's almost as if he was meant to one day call Memphis his home, as his father raised him on the blues.
2: Tolan says his father was deeper into the big city sound of Chicago's bluesmen, but his personal taste gravitated down our direction in the South.
3: You can best make the connection on tracks like Lovin' Man, which the band performed as a part of Bill Street Caravan's I Listen to Memphis video series in 2018.
2: Similarly, the band performed on stage with Diddy TV to accomplish the recording of their up-and-coming full-length release, Rough and Tumble.
3: The album is due out on July 31st and will hopefully serve as an express opportunity to connect with fans who've been missing their music during the impending pandemic.
2: From the solemn, intimate sound of the single On the Way, fans will be able to close their eyes and tune in with the group, almost as if they were right up close and personal at a live show.
3: That's right on time for this extended era without any live music.
2: We're lucky to have a stripped-down live performance that the group held online during the pandemic to give fans a little taste of what they do best.
3: Here they are, Dirty Streets, live on Bill Street Caravan.

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0: Up next, Grammy-nominated bluesman Guy Davis takes us through the life histories of the pioneers and innovators enshrined in the Blues Hall of Fame. 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
2: Ma Rainey looked in the mirror. She saw gold in her grin around her throat, dangling from her earlobes, over her wig like a halo. She was only a teenager back when she became Ma. It happened in Missouri, in a tent. She heard a girl sing about how her man had gone. All the show people stopped caking on their makeup and listened. After she got through, Ma asked the girl, "What kind of song is that?" Girl said, "It's the blues." Ma asked the girl to sing it slow and let her write out the words. Ma spread those blues around the country. She never had no other children. I joined her band in Chicago at the Grand Theater. Ma was on top, had records out, bookings in all the big theaters. They called her Mother of the Full House then. I was playing piano on stage when the curtain opened. Two hoofers, Buck and Bubbles, rolled out this big phonograph cabinet to center stage. They put a big record on it, cranked it up, and tap danced around the machine. Ma's voice started singing out. I began to wonder if she skipped a show and just gonna play a record. The audience grumbled. Then the phonograph cabinet started shaking. Thing opened up and Ma stepped right out of it into the spotlight. Whole crowd's eyes twinkled. After she had everybody in the palm of her hand, Ma went and squeezed out the tears.
3: I've been wondering where my daddy been and gone.
2: Felt good to see someone ordinary in all those jewels. Her crooked wig, pink face powder, couldn't nothing hide her soul. People who loved Ma knew pain very well. She could turn pain around. If a man quit her, it wasn't because she's ugly. It was his problem. She sang, "Now all the people wonder why I'm all alone. A sissy shook that thing and took my man from home." Even Ma's cruelty was kind-hearted. I seen the worst thing she ever done. Couldn't believe it. She had the full program then. The Paramount Flappers comedians, a whole train car full. And a torch singer used to bring down the house with her sad blues. Girl out of Chattanooga. She loved Ma. When the show came to her hometown, Ma cut the gal loose. I asked Ma why. She said, "I could have kept her forever." "Well, now she's mad and broke and lonesome," I said. "Yes, sugar. Nothing gonna stop her."

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1: Buying bootleg liquor, champagne and wine.
0: One night in Chicago, Ma threw a party at her place, all women. They drank that bad whiskey, tear off their clothes, had no idea a neighbor dropped a dime. Out of nowhere, everybody heard the police banging on the door. Ma shouted, "It's a raid!" Police kicked in the door. Underclothes start flying through the air. Cops chasing women around. Ma grabbed a dress, trying to shimmy it over her head while running out the fire escape. She tripped half-naked down the steps, and the police was standing right there waiting. Ma told them, "Oh, boys, we just had the radio up." They still took Ma to jail. Wasn't about to call her mama back in Georgia to go her bail. She only knew one person sitting on that kind of money. So the girl from Chattanooga turned Ma loose.
1: I went out last night with a crowd of my friends. It must have been women, cause I don't like no men.
0: Not everyone Ma fired went on to fame and glory. Over the years, she had to do what she had to do to keep the show on the road. Ma cut the flappers, Buck and Bubbles were next. Got so nobody wanted to play their hometown. Whistling Rufus, gone. Jolly Saunders, too. Ma did hire someone, an accountant, Mr. Lucius Walker. He saved the show by shaving the show. Cut it down to me, Sonny the cornet player, and Roscoe the drummer. We saw the blues go from the biggest thing in the world to hunger. All those years, she sent money back to her brother to build their mama a two-story house. We'd pass by there going through Columbus. Ma's brother also built the wagon she traveled in after her days as mother of the full house ended. Put a log cabin on a flatbed, put a camp stove in it. She even carried a few bits of the old show with her. Mr. Walker towed the cabin around on the back of his dark green Studebaker. Ma called it the Spirit of St. Lucius. Mr. Walker had Ma out singing in dusty tents like back when she first heard the blues. She lived on pickled green beans she put up in summer. She wore gowns that dragged the floor so nobody could see her swelled up ankles. We didn't exactly embrace Mr. Lucius Walker. He wore a big trench coat with a sash on it, kept his hands in his pockets. Roscoe would kid Ma. "Fool can't dance," Ma told him. "Fool's been to college." We'd see him count every bag of peanuts before and after the show, and every dime in the cigar box. Couldn't get him away from the door, except one time. It was a big night down in Winter Haven at Orange Harvest. They built a stage right in the grove, lit it up with coal oil torches that keep the trees from freezing. All the pickers came with their overalls full of money. Ma slapped herself on the behind and sang past midnight. The people shouted, "Amen, amen," like a revival meet. We were all smothered in sweat and coal smoke. Afterwards, we dug into some of that cornbread and roast pig behind the stage. We seen Mr. Walker standing in the headlights of the promoter's car shouting, "You gonna kill me about 150? You gonna have to." We played outside Fort Myers that Friday. Ma conjured the old magic for a big crowd. Her gold twinkled, their eyes shined, the backside shook. Afterwards, we went to count our money. Mr. Walker couldn't be found. We went out back to see Z in his car. Ma's log cabin just slumped there. The dark green Studebaker was gone.
1: "You low down alligator, just watch me sooner or later. Gonna catch you with your princess down."
0: The eagle flew, Ma said. We four went inside her cabin. Ma lit her camp stove and a lantern, and we sat. "That business at Winter Haven was the hook," she said. act like he put his life on one night's pay. I never should have believed a man would do that. I stopped watching him close. She poured us hot coffee off the stove. We had nothing. No transportation, no money. Ma took off a gold earring and tossed it to me. She gave the other to Sonny. Roscoe said, "I want a tooth." She grinned and removed her necklace. Ma broke off the $20 gold piece. She bit it, glanced at the mark, and handed it over to him. "If anybody can stick around, we got one more show here," she said. That night, I went through the curtain, sat down at the piano stool. I looked around for the others. No sign of Sonny. Looked like Roscoe's gone, too. I began to wonder if Ma was even there. As my eyes adjusted, I saw it. A giant phonograph cabinet at center stage.

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2: We're back, and if you've just tuned in, we're hanging out with soul rock band Dirty Streets today.
0: The group is gearing up for the release of a live record called Rough and Tumble on July 31st.
2: The group actually started back in the early 2000s, making a name around town with their live recordings.
0: Thankfully, everything was done on the up and up this time because originally the band's buzz came from bootleg copies of their concerts.
2: I'd argue that it's not the worst way for a band with such a large emphasis on live performance to garner some local love.
0: Hey, I had a couple of copies. They're now on their sixth release. The trio has been regarded as veterans of the scene, deservedly.
2: And that's given them the opportunity to not only update their sound, but take some risks. This time, it's in the form of two covers on their new album.
0: The group looked to the songbook of 70s songwriter Joe South for the two bonus cuts on their album. He, like the album's title, led quite a rough and tumble existence as the bad boy of country rock at the time.
2: South's career in some ways embodies a similar spirit to that of Dirty Streets, as he too drifted in and out of soul and rock, lending session work to acts as disparate as Aretha Franklin and Billy Joe Royal.
0: Here's more of the shape-shifting rock of Dirty Streets, live on Bill Street Caravan.

0: right, welcome back to Bill Street Caravan. We've got Justin Tolan of Dirty Streets on the show. Right now, we're still social distancing, so I really appreciate Justin being with us on the caravan via phone. Justin, how you doing, man?
1: I'm good. I'm happy to be here, man. I appreciate you guys having me.
0: We're really excited that you guys have a new record coming up, but I want to start with you guys' origin. You're from Austin, Texas originally, right? Is that correct?
1: Yeah, I am. Actually, I was originally born there. I never lived there for very long as a child. I moved around a lot, and I ended up moving to Memphis and staying here. This is probably the first place I've actually been for a long period of time. When I was a child, my parents were international teachers. So after I lived in Austin, we actually ended up moving to South America. I lived in Paraguay. I lived in Santiago, Chile, and then I moved to Thailand for 5 years before moving here. So that's all over the place.
0: Some people may not consider those as musical places, but I'm sure you have heard a lot of different types of music growing up, and I imagine there's no way that some of that couldn't be in your repertoire now.
1: Yeah, there's a few things, you know, like the rhythms in South America. Like as a child, the first rhythms I heard were South American rhythms, and they're totally different than the ones in the U.S. But at the same time, I had my dad, who's a born Texan. He was always playing blues all the time, and bluegrass and country and American roots type of music.
0: I'm sure a great primer for you pulling into Memphis at 17 years old. Did that have a big influence and impact on you immediately when you arrived here?
1: It did. I mean, before I even arrived in Memphis, when I found out that we were moving, I was so excited. And I was already kind of in the know about a lot of Memphis music. When I moved here, the first thing I did was immediately start going out and seeing music and talking to everybody that I could and playing with people and starting to play music.
0: So how did Dirty Streets start to fall into place? How long did that take?
1: I played with whoever I could for about 5 years and just played around in the scene with anyone, really. Then around the time of 2007, I ran into Thomas, our bass player, and he was at a party at my house. We started talking about things, and I remember our first conversation, I think, was about R.L. Burnside and Creedence Clearwater Revival. And he goes, oh, man, I didn't know you were into that kind of stuff. I'd love to hear some demos. I recorded a few things, showed them to him, and he was like, I love this, man. We got to start a band. And we went through three or four drummers. And during that period when we were really searching, Thomas goes, man, there's a guy down the street from my mom's house who I hear him playing drums out the window, and I looked at his license plates, and they're from out of town. I bet he's not playing with anybody yet. So Thomas went over there and knocked on his door. He came over and jammed, and I think the first time we played together, there was a magic there, you know, sort of a chemistry.
0: Rough and Tumble is the upcoming record. It's due for July, is that right?
1: Yeah, July 31st. We recorded the whole thing at Diddy TV in their studio, and it's just one straight live set of us playing. I feel like it captured something we never captured on record for that reason, because it captured the live, raw feel of just the band and just the three-piece.
0: And On the Way is a single, that's right?
1: Yeah, that's one of the singles that just came out, and we have two more before the record comes out. So, and On the Way is more of a soft acoustic song that has a different vibe to it, too, but I think it turned out really good in that live setting. And so I think it was kind of serendipitous and a stroke of luck that we were able to capture that on the record.
0: Well, Justin, we're excited that you're here to join us once again. As you guys wait for this record, how can fans sort of keep up with you guys and stay in tune?
1: You know, our Instagram and our Facebook, which are both just at The Dirty Streets, they are both way more active because of this, and we're trying to share as much as we can with people. And it's been good for us in a way, because we've been able to just write and record and play songs that we've never done before, and really have a good time on the creative side. It's sort of a dim time for a lot of people, and they might be going through some sort of depression, like I'm sure we all have, you know. But I like to bring positivity, and creating, there's nothing more positive than being able to create. So I hope that people can share in that enjoyment with us.
0: Well, until next time, we have you on the show. Thank you so much for being a part of the Bill Street Caravan, and congratulations on the record.
1: Yeah, I appreciate it. Thank you so much.
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0: That was Dirty Streets, live on Bill Street Caravan. 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
1: The band is also active regularly on Instagram and on Facebook.
0: Of course, these guys are taking a hiatus from the road, but we hope to see them performing around your town and ours once the pandemic is under control. 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
1: It's a weather forecast now for the lower Keokuk and middle Yukon valleys. For tonight in Galena, it looks cloudy, but no talk of rain for tonight or tomorrow. An overnight low of upper 30s, and tomorrow bringing highs again in the low 50 range. We'll see a 30% chance start up Tuesday night, and by Thursday, it looks like 80% here in Galena. Over to Tanana, we have an isolated shower or two overnight tonight at just the lightest chance with a low of 33 degrees. It's going to be another partly sunny one for you tomorrow, though, with a high in the low 50s. Clouding over Tuesday night and bringing a chance of rain by Wednesday. Over to St. Mary's, I see a cloudy night ahead for you too tonight, but only an overnight low of upper 30s and no chance of rain, they claim. Setting up a partly sunny Tuesday, they promised this time, with a high of 50 to 55. Seeing cloudy conditions roll back in Tuesday night, bringing a chance of rain by Wednesday and a better 80% chance by Thursday on the Yukon Delta.
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2: From Dublin in the 90s, 3 decades later, and 30 million people have seen the show. Coming up for Sense of Place Dublin, Raina talks to principal dancer Jason O'Neill about how hard it is to make the cut.
3: The numbers to get in the Riverdance are so small. It's like the 1%. You just don't think you're good enough or you're going to make it. And I just thought it was a pipe dream.
2: But first, we visit the Chieftains on their home turf of Dublin for a 2019 session with the 6-time Grammy winners. The band was founded by Paddy Maloney, who grew up with the sounds of traditional music.
4: My mother bought me this whistle for 1 shilling and 9 pence in the old days. And that's how I got started.
2: And you get treated to a performance by the Chieftains from Windmill Lane Studios. It's a good hang for Sense of Place Dublin on World Cafe. Ah, very good. Glad you're here. I'm Stephen Kaleo, contributing host. Hope you're appreciating Sense of Place Dublin. You can see an archive of everything we've done so far at worldcafe.org. A few minutes away from that Chieftain session, but first, here's Glass Animals with Pools.

Recently, some photos leaked from the set of the four Beatles biopics. By the way, that was Strawberry Fields Forever. You probably knew that. Photos looked a little Uncanny Valley, kind of like knockoff Beatles, Timu Beatles. I'm going to withhold judgment. You got some of the best actors on the planet playing said Beatles. So until we see him talking, I'm going to hold off. But still, a little weird. Stay close. More World Cafe. We go live from the archives next.

0: 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And there's nothing on these pages. That means we're done today. But I had a blast hanging out with you, and there's always more World Cafe for you on demand. 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All right, I think I've covered all of the housekeeping. All that's left for me to say is thank you so much for listening. Thanks to our affiliates nationwide. And this has been World Cafe from NPR.
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3: It's a weather forecast now for the lower Keokuk and middle Yukon valleys. For tonight in Galena, it looks cloudy, but no talk of rain for tonight or tomorrow. An overnight low of upper 30s, and tomorrow bringing highs again in the low 50 range. We'll see a 30% chance start up Tuesday night, and by Thursday, it looks like 80% here in Galena. Over to Tanana, we have an isolated shower or two overnight tonight at just the lightest chance with a low of 33 degrees. It's going to be another partly sunny one for you tomorrow, though, with a high in the low 50s. Clouding over Tuesday night and bringing a chance of rain by Wednesday. Over to St. Mary's, I see a cloudy night ahead for you too tonight, but only an overnight low of upper 30s and no chance of rain, they claim. Setting up a partly sunny Tuesday, they promised this time, with a high of 50 to 55. Seeing cloudy conditions roll back in Tuesday night, bringing a chance of rain by Wednesday and a better 80% chance by Thursday. On the Yukon Delta.
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0: Well, you might be familiar with that tune. It's the theme music from Police Squad, the short-lived TV series, only 6 episodes, and a string of feature films. It's by Ira Newborn. And if it sounds familiar, that's probably because it's a little like the M Squad theme from late 50s TV. In fact, the whole show is kind of based on that series. Welcome to the Retro Cocktail Hour, where the music is always shaken, not stirred. I'm Daryl Brogdon here at the Underground Martini Bunker, where we are safe from dangerous radiation and bad music. Coming up on the show, we'll hear some great music from a really terrible movie. Also, Lola Albright, one-time singer on the Peter Gunn Show, and an album she did, conducted by Henry Mancini. Besides that, we've got some very early Les Baxter, along with the exotic sounds of Gene Rains, the Breeze Blocks, and Jazztronic. Come for the cocktail, stay for the music, and leave before somebody puts on some disco. It's the Retro Cocktail Hour.
1: Dig this crazy scene, like 40 buglers blasting 10 tons of multicolored grapes, champagne flowing from a golden fountain, filet mignon on swords, flaming shish kebabs, and beautiful dancing girls with their veils swinging. Holy mackerel, Caesar!

There's music by Sandy Courage, sometimes known as Alexander Courage, for a movie called Hot Rod Rumble, 1957. We heard Shack Hop. It's about teenagers and their hot rods, and it is a colossally bad film. But the music is awesome, played by some terrific West Coast jazz musicians, including guitarist Barney Kessel, saxophonist Bud Schenk, and Shelly Mann at the drums. Before that, Googie Rene with Caesar's Pad. It's from the album Romesville. It's a kind of strange concept album. The theme is ancient Rome, and it's packed with great tunes and some fantastic players. Among them, Jack, Mr. Bongo Costanzo. This is the Retro Cocktail Hour, where in just a few we'll hear one of the earliest records by Les Baxter. Next, it's Warren Barker and his orchestra. He worked as an arranger at most of the major Hollywood studios, and he provided the music for around 30 different TV shows, including 77 Sunset Strip and Bewitched. Here's something from the album Warren Barker Is In, 1959. This is Cappuccino.

There's Bossa Nova by flutist Allie Ryerson, Começar de Novo, which means start over. It's from Allie's most recent album, which is called simply the Allie Ryerson Quartet. Before that, Brief and Breezy, sung by Lola Albright. She played Peter Gunn's long-suffering girlfriend, Edie Hart. The tune, I think, was composed as an instrumental by Henry Mancini with lyrics added later by Sammy Kahn. So glad you could join us here at the Underground Martini Bunker for another Retro Cocktail Hour. I'm Daryl Brogdon, and shortly we'll hear from another terrific singer, Abby Lane, who sadly passed away not long ago. The Retro Cocktail Hour is on the air every week at stations like WBAA Jazz in West Lafayette, Indiana, KCCU in Lawton, Oklahoma, and KNVC in Carson City, Nevada. 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

the Les Baxter Trio in 1950 with Bahia, right here on the Retro Cocktail Hour. The trio is composed of Les Baxter and Bernie Park, who were both part of Mel Torme's Meltones, and Leo Dukorn, later in the vocal group known as the Smart Set. Just ahead on the Retro Cocktail Hour, Tiki Tunes by the Gene Rains Group and by 101 Strings, so please keep it right here. Next, Abby Lane. She was on Broadway at the age of 17. Later, she married bandleader Xavier Cugat and sang in his band. After they split, she went solo as a singer and actress. She did a bunch of albums and appeared in TV, movies, and nightclubs. It seems that Abby passed away not long ago at the age of 93. Here's Abby with Too Marvelous for Words, accompanied by Tito Puente and his orchestra.

There's one by Joseph Cipolla. It's called The Midnight Sea, and it's from his album Mid-Century Modern. Here for you on the Retro Cocktail Hour. You can find this album available online at bandcamp.com. Ahead of that, we heard 101 Strings with Ocean Romance. This is from 1969, originally part of an album entitled Romantic Songs of the Sea. Also, Lotus Land, done by the Gene Rains Group. His band used to perform at the Shell Bar in Waikiki and did a handful of albums for Decca Records in the early 1960s. So thanks for being here at the Underground Martini Bunker, home of the Retro Cocktail Hour. I'm Daryl Brogdon. There's New Exotica by Jazztronic in just a minute. Here's a reminder about Retro Cocktail Radio, our 24/7 streaming channel that plays nonstop episodes of the show. 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Zoo.

That's called Romantico, done by the Breeze Blocks. It's a band based in Las Vegas, and all of their recordings are available at bandcamp.com. Before this hour's up, we've got tunes by Dino, Desi, and Billy from the surfing movie Follow Me and the Joe Fender Orchestra, fronted by a man of many names. All right, so next, it's Jazztronic, a.k.a. Ryota Nozaki. He is a very prolific recording artist. He's dipped his toe in a lot of different types of music. He's even got an Exotica album entitled Aloha Exotica, which came along in 2016. On this one, he covers a lot of Exotica standards, including this one. It's the theme music for TV's Adventures in Paradise. On the Retro Cocktail Hour,

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This is from the Warner Chappell Production Library. Seems that they have released a number of compilations of tunes from the library on Amazon.com. 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Also, Through Spray-Colored Glasses, a song by Dino, Desi, and Billy. It was co-written by David Gates, the lead singer in Bread, and features in a surfing movie called Follow Me, 1969. It's a documentary about three teenagers touring the world to catch the big waves. Well, this is the Retro Cocktail Hour, and I'm Darryl Brogdon, always thrilled for the pleasure of your company. 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

0: That's the Joe Fender Orchestra with some great advice. Relax and listen on the Retro Cocktail Hour. Joe was really German composer-arranger Frank Player, who seems to have operated under a bunch of phony names. We're at the end of the hour. Thanks so much for being here at the Underground Martini Bunker for the Retro Cocktail Hour. I'm Daryl Brogdon. 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
3: It's a weather forecast now for the lower Keokuk and middle Yukon valleys. For tonight in Galena, it looks cloudy, but no talk of rain for tonight or tomorrow. An overnight low of upper 30s, and tomorrow bringing highs again in the low 50 range. We'll see a 30% chance start up Tuesday night, and by Thursday, it looks like 80% here in Galena. Over to Tanana, we have an isolated shower or two overnight tonight at just the lightest chance with a low of 33 degrees. It's going to be another partly sunny one for you tomorrow, though, with a high in the low 50s. Clouding over Tuesday night and bringing a chance of rain by Wednesday. Over to St. Mary's, I see a cloudy night ahead for you too tonight, but only an overnight low of upper 30s and no chance of rain, they claim. Setting up a partly sunny Tuesday, they promise this time, with a high of 50 to 55. Seeing cloudy conditions roll back in Tuesday night, bringing a chance of rain by Wednesday and a better 80% chance by Thursday on the Yukon Delta.
4: 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I'm Tony Morris. 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And thanks to a gift in loving memory of Adam Bratcher. Thanks for joining me. This week's edition of Classical Guitar Alive features music by Bizet, Manuel de Falla, Tárrega, and much more. We'll start with music from Paraguay by Juan Manuel Acevedo titled La Jornada. It's performed by Berta Rojas.

Berta Rojas opened this week's edition of Classical Guitar Alive with a piece titled La Jornada by Paraguayan jazz composer Juan Manuel Acevedo. This is the Spanish Dance No. 1 from La Vida Breve by Manuel de Falla.

Cellist Anne Gastinel and guitarist Pablo Marquez in the Spanish Dance No. 1 from La Vida Breve by Manuel de Falla. Silvius Leopold Weiss was a well-known court lutenist, but he was not the only talented musician in the family. This is the concerto in D minor by his brother, Johann Sigismund Weiss. It's performed by guitarist Heiki Matlik and musicians from Estonian Classical Radio.

The Concerto in D Minor by Johann Sigismund Weiss, performed by guitarist Heiki Matlick and musicians from Estonian Classical Radio. Giuseppe Zaniboni was an Italian mandolinist active in Paris in the 18th century. This is his sonata for mandolin and bass performed by the Arte Mandolin Ensemble.

Giuseppe Zaniboni's Sonata for Mandolin and Bass, performed by the Arte Mandolin Ensemble. Next is a live recording made in Madrid in 1982. Maria Cortez, who was a student of Andres Segovia, performs Capriccio Arabe by Tárrega.

Kjell Markussen's Concertino performed by Trio Franor. We'll close this week's edition of Classical Guitar Alive with a suite from Carmen by Bizet. Alexandre Lagoya is the guitarist with the Academy of St. Martin in the Fields, conducted by Kenneth Solito.

0: Closing this week's edition of Classical Guitar Alive, we've just heard Alexandre Lagoya and the Academy of St. Martin in the Fields, conducted by Kenneth Solito, in a suite of dances from Carmen by Bizet. You've been listening to Classical Guitar Alive. Classical Guitar Alive is broadcast worldwide thanks to the generous support of the Augustine Foundation and the Kadosky Family Fund, and Charles and Taco Parker, and by Augustine Strings, makers of classical guitar strings since 1947. And thanks to a gift in loving memory of Adam Bratcher. Classical Guitar Alive is a nonprofit organization based in Austin, Texas. Music by pluck-stringed instruments like the guitar, the harp, and the ancient lyre have been used in healing for over 3,000 years. That's why our mission is to bring this music to the widest possible audience. 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I'm Tony Morris. 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

0: And he says dropping out gives the top vote getter in the primary, Democrat Jonathan Christ Tompkins, a better shot at winning.
1: The data showed that the ability to change the direction of the state of Alaska was significantly better if there was one rather than two Democrats in the race. And I was, as you know, the second Democrat, not the first.
0: Republicans, however, have so far declined to line up behind their top vote-getter in the governor's race, Bernadette Wilson. Republican former Anchorage Mayor Dave Bronson announced last week in a social media video that despite calls to drop out, he was staying in. He and running mate Josh Church say no Republican in the large field got a clear mandate from primary voters.
2: Our votes, combined with the other Republican candidates who ran for governor, represent roughly 80% of the Republican primary vote.
0: That means the top three spots on the general election ballot will go to Christ Tompkins, Wilson, and Bronson. The Division of Elections certified the primary counts on Monday afternoon. Roughly 167,000 Alaskans voted in the primary, or about 27% of the state's registered voters. A Circle man is facing a first-degree murder charge for allegedly shooting a man to death with a borrowed shotgun. 66-year-old Walter John is accused of shooting and killing Raymond Nathaniel on Friday, according to charging documents. Alaska State Troopers received a report of a homicide in Circle around 8 p.m. that night, the documents say. According to troopers, the caller said John had told him he'd shot Nathaniel. Troopers say they got a search warrant and responded to John's home in Circle, a small village at the end of the Stees Highway in interior Alaska, where they found Nathaniel's body. John told investigators that Nathaniel had entered his home while he was sleeping, according to charging documents, and that Nathaniel was his friend, but that they fought often. John said he armed himself with a shotgun he'd borrowed from his brother and told Nathaniel to leave, but that Nathaniel refused, according to the charging documents. Troopers say John told investigators that he then pointed the gun at Nathaniel, who began to approach with closed fists before John shot him. Troopers also say John appeared intoxicated in the interview and said he'd had alcohol during the day. The charging documents say evidence at the scene and investigators' interview with a witness contradicted the idea that the shooting was in self-defense. The documents say the witness account suggested the shooting wasn't justified and that an intact cigarette butt in Nathaniel's hand indicated he likely hadn't balled up his fists. John was arraigned Saturday, and his bail is set at $1 million, according to court records. The longtime director of Poker Flat Research Range near Fairbanks didn't just study and teach about rocket science, he also wrote a lot. After his death a few years ago, the family of the late Neil Brown found over 1,000 documents about his life and career, and then transformed the writings into a recently published book. KUAC's Schuyler Umfenauer spoke with one of his children and has more on not only the memoir itself, but also what it was like to retell the life of a loved one in his own words.
3: Neil Brown died in 2021 at the age of 82. But before that, he'd spoken to his children about writing down stories from his life and career in Alaska. His oldest son, Chris Brown, says he and his siblings found a bunch of stuff stored on their father's computer.
4: I think what surprised all of us is when he passed and we were looking through his things and on his computer, we found so many files going back so many years of his experiences and anecdotes, vignettes, et cetera, relating to, you know, this really incredible professional and personal life he'd had.
3: Neil Brown was fascinated by the Aurora Borealis. After working with NASA in a geophysical research station in Greenland, he attended the University of Alaska Fairbanks and received his master's degree in geophysics. He later became the first director of Poker Flat Research Range, the world's only university-owned rocket launching facility. He stayed in the position for 18 years and continued his career by traveling around Alaska and teaching about rockets. The younger Brown says he and his siblings initially wanted to self-publish the stories to have some sort of record for Neil Brown's grandchildren, but that evolved. They

0: reached out to Sue Mitchell, a retired editor and science communicator for University of Alaska Fairbanks Geophysical Institute, to help condense the trove of his writings into something easier to read.
1: It was considerably more than I initially thought.
0: Mitchell went through pages and pages of stories and photographs of Neil Brown's life. It took 4 years.
1: They're mostly anecdotes about funny things that happened, or jokes that they pulled, or a particular incident that happened. But they're also sometimes about some particular science question that is sort of a sidebar to the main text.
0: The result? An almost 300-page book called Northern Lights and Rocket Flights, My Years at Poker Flat Research Range. Chris Brown says he and his sister decided to reach out to three different publishers. They got a bite from Springer Publishing Company, which published the book in July. The book is written from Neil Brown's perspective, starting with his early life in Washington and ending with his decision to leave Poker Flat. For Chris Brown, putting it together was both a chance to reminisce and to learn new things about his dad.
2: I mean, so many interesting things are going on. Some of it's personal. I learned a lot about my dad's life story and his roots.
0: He has a few favorite stories in the book, and they aren't all strictly scientific, even if they do involve some chemistry. One dates back to the mid-1960s, when his mother surprised his father at the Anchorage airport. The two took pineapples Neil Brown had brought with him from Hawaii and ate them on the floor of the Captain Cook Hotel.
2: He writes about how they sat on the floor and ate a pineapple and talked and were so happy to see each other. And I have a picture my dad took of my mom eating that pineapple on that floor, and it accompanies that part of the story in the book.
0: It's safe to say Neil Brown left his mark on a lot more than just that pineapple. He was part of the team that determined that aurora occurs identically and simultaneously in the northern and southern hemispheres. And later in his career, he taught science all across the state, including in rural Alaska.
2: He would travel all around the state and teach science and go to schools in like native villages and teach the kids how to like launch bottle rockets or Estes rockets.
0: That's all laid out in Northern Lights and Rocket Flights. And so is some practical advice for their everyday aurora chaser. The longtime Poker Flat director had a go-to suggestion for how to see the Northern Lights. It didn't require anything too fancy. It was to drink a big glass of water right before bed. In Fairbanks, I'm Charlotte Umfenauer.
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0: It's 6 minutes after the hour of 7 o'clock, and you're listening to Morning Edition on KUAC. 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For more information, call 907-452-2406. Sunrise today was at 6:31 a.m. Sunset tonight will be at 9:07 p.m. That gives us 14 hours and 36 minutes of the sun above the horizon, a loss of 6 minutes and 43 seconds from yesterday. We currently have a waning gibbous moon with 79% illumination. The moon is currently up. It will go down. It will rise again at 8:13 p.m. and set tomorrow afternoon. And the next new moon will be on September 10th. KUAC is supported by the Fairbanks North Star Borough, reminding property owners that the first half of 2026 property taxes is due today. Information at 459-1441.
1: It's Morning Edition from NPR News. I'm Leila Fadil in Washington, D.C.
2: Enemy Martinez in Los Angeles, California. The Supreme Court is allowing construction on the White House ballroom to continue.
1: That hands President Trump a victory on one of his top priorities, despite a dissent from Chief Justice John Roberts and the court's three liberal justices. In a few minutes, we'll hear analysis on the ruling from Georgetown Law Professor Stephen Vladeck. But first, some details on the majority's opinion.
2: NPR's Carrie Johnson has been following the case. Carrie, why is the Supreme Court siding with the Trump administration on this?
3: The court said it was not tackling the heart of the matter, whether this construction is legal for now. But the majority, five justices, said the group suing over the ballroom project had not suffered a direct, concrete injury that would allow it to bring the case to court. The Supreme Court majority said, quote, mere offense, disagreement, or distaste does not qualify as an injury to get through those courthouse doors. And the majority also said the government will likely suffer irreparable harm if construction is delayed. They mentioned court papers filed by leaders of the CIA, the FBI, and the Director of National Intelligence, who all said national security could be at risk and it could be harder to protect the president.
2: All right, so that's the majority. The court, though, was closely divided 5-4. What did the dissenters say?
3: In a bit of a surprise, Chief Justice John Roberts wrote the dissent, and he was joined by the three liberal justices. They all agreed with the National Trust for Historic Preservation, which argued the construction is likely unlawful because federal law says Congress needs to approve buildings on federal park grounds, and Congress has not passed any law to pave the way for this ballroom. John Roberts says the White House is an iconic building whose, quote, symbolism and history are wrapped up in its architecture. He says the White House is not just any building. And the member of the National Trust who said she was injured here is not just any person. She's an expert on architecture. Her name is Allison Hoagland. She talked to Morning Edition this year near the construction site at the White House. Here's what she said at the time.
4: As most Washingtonians do, we come through here all the time. This is the center of the city. And the White House is so visually accessible to all of us.
3: Now, the National Trust says it's disappointed with this ruling, and presidents are only temporary stewards of the People's House.
2: What's the reaction from the White House?
3: You know, despite everything going on, the wars, high prices for consumers, President Trump has really focused on the ballroom and other construction projects around the city. He posted on Truth Social, quote, I'm pleased to report the United States Supreme Court has just ruled in favor of the ballroom military complex being built without any further contingency, doubt, or threat. Trump is so detail-oriented about these projects, he even gave reporters a tour of the ballroom in May.
2: Now, does the Supreme Court's decision mean that Trump's ballroom has no more obstacles to get around?
3: Now, the court is letting the construction continue for now, but it left some room to hear the underlying dispute about the legality of this project in the future. There's a complicating factor. In court papers, the Trump administration says crews are working 20 hours a day, 7 days a week to finish this project. The construction's been underway for the better part of a year, and a lot more work could be done by the time the Supreme Court gets to the biggest question in this case. The president seems aware of that. He said on social media, it will all be complete in the summer of 2028, something he says the country can be proud of.
2: That's NPR's Carrie Johnson. Carrie, thanks.
3: Thank you.
1: Let's get into more of the legal issues posed by the Supreme Court's ruling on the White House ballroom project with Stephen Vladeck. He's a professor at Georgetown Law and an expert on the Supreme Court, and he's been listening along with us. Professor Vladeck, good morning.
5: Good morning, Layla.
1: So in your view, is this case about a group trying to block a construction project because they don't agree with it, or does this decision set a bigger precedent, this case?
5: I think, unfortunately, it sets a bigger precedent because it's just the latest in a string of cases where the Trump administration and President Trump directly has tried to spend money that Congress has not appropriated, has basically arrogated to itself the power of the purse. And this is at least the third time that the Supreme Court, through one of these emergency orders, has allowed the president to do that without actually holding that it was legal, simply by making it harder for people to challenge that in court.
1: Were you surprised by the decision?
5: I guess I was a little surprised. You know, Chief Justice Roberts, acting by himself, had issued what the lawyers call an administrative stay about 10 days ago, where he had basically temporarily allowed the construction to continue. I think a lot of folks took that as a harbinger of which way the court was leaning. But what's really surprising to me, Layla, is that you had a court basically close the door on a type of standing, on sort of recognizing what kind of plaintiffs could bring a lawsuit like this, that it had deliberately opened in 1992 in an opinion by Justice Antonin Scalia. And so I think the surprise here is not necessarily the result, given what had already happened in the Supreme Court, but the rationale.
1: Just to make clear, this ruling means that parties can't bring lawsuits like this in the future?
5: It's going to be much harder for parties to rely on what's called aesthetic injuries. You know, Carrie talked to Professor Hoagland in the report, and, you know, the 1992 opinion by Justice Scalia had specifically allowed for people like that, especially experts in the field, the ones who are most affected, to bring lawsuits in cases like this. Without that line of plaintiffs, Layla, what this really comes down to is an appropriations dispute that only Congress can litigate. And of course, the Congress we have right now has no interest whatsoever in defending its appropriations power against this administration.
1: Chief Justice John Roberts describes this ruling as, quote, no victory for the separation of powers. How do you read that?
5: I mean, I think he's entirely right. And I think it should be a sign to everyone that he wrote a dissent, only really the third time in one of these Trump emergency docket cases where the Chief Justice has dissented. The separation of powers is supposed to be a two-way street. And when presidents are allowed to basically spend money Congress hasn't appropriated, not only is that a violation of the separation of powers, Layla, it's taking Congress's most important power, and the only one the Constitution expressly says must be exercised by Congress, away from the legislature. That has implications far beyond the ballroom. And I think what the Chief Justice is worried about is leaving it to a place where only Congress can enforce its appropriations power is basically leading to a place where appropriations will be litigated only when there's divided government in Washington.
1: I mean, I guess it's hard to get your mind around the fact that the court has not ruled on whether this construction project is legal, and yet it might be finished or close to finished by the time the court issues a final ruling. Is there a flaw in the system when a project like this can outrun the courts?
5: I think the flaw here is actually in the Supreme Court's own behavior, which is, you know, this is now the 31st conclusive ruling from the court on an emergency application from the Trump administration just since last February. It's the 27th time it has granted relief to President Trump in whole or in part. And really, those rulings are increasingly not temporary when they are clearing the way without actually holding that the projects are legal for the president to build the ballroom, for the president to refuse to spend $4 billion in foreign aids appropriations, for the president to, you know, remove all transgender service members from the military. Justice Kavanaugh likes to say that these are interim rulings. I think, Layla, what we're seeing on the ground is that increasingly these rulings are having permanent effects, maybe not in the substantive law, but in the conduct of the executive branch and in the arrogation of power from the legislature.
1: And what does that say to you?
5: I think it says to me that the court ought to be taking these disputes more seriously, that it should be abandoning the fiction that these are interim rulings, and that the court should actually be more careful about the kinds of behavior they're necessarily endorsing in these decisions, and not just sort of throwing up their hands and saying, well, we're not deciding the merits today, when these rulings are effectively deciding on the merits, I think it would behoove all of us for the court to be clear-eyed about that and to understand the consequences of what it's doing.
1: Stephen Vladeck is a professor at Georgetown Law. Thank you for your time and your insights.
5: Thank you.
2: After almost 30 years, it took a jury 3 hours to convict a former gang member in the killing of rap superstar Tupac Shakur. The prosecution never claimed that Dwayne Davis pulled the trigger. They did say he orchestrated the drive-by shooting near the Las Vegas Strip. Here's Steve Futterman.
6: It has been one of the most high-profile and unsolved killings for decades. Yesterday, Tupac Shakur, the rap superstar and voice of a generation of hip-hop fans, finally received justice.
7: We, the jury in the above entitled case, find the defendant, Dwayne Keith Davis, guilty of first-degree murder with use of a deadly weapon.
6: The 63-year-old Davis, a former gang leader, showed little emotion when the verdict was read. While the 1996 killing gripped Shakur's legion of followers with all sorts of wild speculation, law enforcement had always largely focused on Davis. There was simply never enough evidence until 2019, and it came from an unexpected source. Dwayne Davis himself, specifically his memoir, where he described his involvement, including supplying the murder weapon. Throughout the trial, Davis's words, written and spoken, took center stage, and prosecutor Binu Palal urged the jury in closing arguments to just believe him.
8: For nearly 18 years, Dwayne Davis has told the police, anybody that will listen, he has told. He is responsible for the murder of Tupac Shakur. Tell him you hear him. Find him guilty.
6: Defense attorney Michael Saft had to convince jurors that Davis's seeming confessions were embellishments. But when your client has said it so many times over so many years, he suggested law enforcement simply accepted Davis's words as fact.
9: What the state wants you to do is take that book like you would an affidavit. Or a promise at the bottom of an application for credit and sign it saying that I attest this to this book being true and correct with regards to what he recalls.
6: After the verdict, there were some fans at the courthouse who said they still believe others may have played a role. While Davis didn't fire the gun that killed Shakur, prosecutors say he is the only person still alive who was in the vehicle where the shots were fired. Davis is to be sentenced in October. He faces life in prison without parole. For NPR News, I'm Steve Futterman in Las Vegas.
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11: And good morning. It's 7:19. We're on a Tuesday, September the 1st. 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And 33 degrees out there this morning. I don't see any frost. I don't think we quite made the freezing mark, but we're just knocking on the door, aren't we? It looks like a pretty clear morning out there. A little bit of thin cloud cover. Hooslia, no report out of them today, but Caltag's calling out clear in 30. Ruby saying clear in 33 over there, and a little fog has set in on Tenino at 30 degrees over there. In Nalato, 34 and mostly cloudy. Keokuk, 35 degrees and cloudy above them. It is overcast in Hughes at 35 degrees. And Allakaket reporting cloud cover in 36 degrees. Over in St. Mary's, starting pretty fair. Got a nice day ahead. It's 36 degrees to begin. You're supposed to reach some mid-50s action. Over there in Fairbanks, they're at 36 degrees in fair skies above the Middle Valley. And in Anchorage, it has cleared off down there too. 36 degrees down there in South Central. So some cool air floating around, but it's warm in here, so I'll just sit back and call out the Yukon Wireless and start with election days coming up here. I have new notices here from the city of Galena. Let's peruse. A regular municipal election will be held in the city of Galena on the 6th of October for the purpose of mayor and 2 seats on the city council and 1 seat on the school board. That's once again, the mayoral seat is open. We'll be having a new mayor. We have 2 city council and 2 school board seats. Or no, it looks like 1 school board seat. Well, wait a minute. It says one, but then there's two listed here. You're voting. That's all there is to it. It'll be clarified. Qualifications for elected officials. To be eligible for the position of city council or school board, you need to be a resident of Galena for 1 year prior to the election and a qualified and registered voter 30 days prior to the election. That means you have to be registered now, this week, if you want to participate in any way in the upcoming October 6th election. To be listed as a candidate for city council or school board on the official ballot, applicants must file a sworn declaration of candidacy with the city clerk no earlier than August 28th and no later than September 16th. So now through the 16th, if you want to run, anyone applying after September 16th must campaign as a write-in candidate. Declaration of candidacy forms are available at City Hall Monday through Friday, 8:30 to 5. There's absentee voting instructions as well, along with absentee voting by mail instructions posted up at the top of the Yukon Wireless right now. You can apply for that as well. If you need to be out of town, make sure you do take advantage of these services and get your vote in one way or another, my friends. Come on by the wireless and grab that up. Voter registration for municipal elections got to be held. It's got to be in by September 6th, and that's this week, all right? And they can help you at the city office through Friday. Close of business at 5 o'clock. And, of course, you can do that online and check your own eligibility at elections.gov. Make sure you do that. You know, there's been some turmoil, so make sure you are still registered to vote. And then do so every chance you get, my friends. We have the city of Galena closed for Labor Day on Monday, September 7th. Please plan your water and sewer services accordingly. Anyone on auto, sewer, and water on Monday will be moved to Tuesday. If that doesn't work for you, please give them a call or email the office at the city of Galena. Their number over there is 656-1301. Residents of Nalato are requesting help from the communities downriver in search for Al Peters' remains. They've been searching for some time without success and would greatly appreciate any help that you could offer. Thanks from Nalato, and we also express our sincere condolences here at KIYU and across the township of Galena as well. Everybody's thinking of you. Don't the roads look nice? You know, they've been working hard to make sure the roads are keeping up with this rainy weather that we've been having. Lots of potholes when it's raining, but boy, they get right out there and fix it even on the weekends. We should thank them at the city of Galena. The 2026 Galena Ag Fair will be held on Monday, September 7th at the community hall. Entries are due no later than 10:30 in the morning for judging on September the 7th. Lots of categories for anything you can think of. Bring anything homemade or homegrown, and they'll display it all for you, everyone to enjoy. The fun run and walk will start at 10:30 a.m., and doors open at 11:30 a.m. There'll be a lunch fundraiser going on, too, so don't eat beforehand. Help support the basketball teams, and we look forward to seeing you out there. That's next Monday, September the 7th, at the Community Hall, the Ag Fair. Give them a call with any questions at 656-7330. There's a new revised message here from the Yukon Koyukuk Elder Assisted Living Facility. Ginger wanted to update you on their congregated lunch service. They're still actively working to hire employees to assist with that program. However, this week, they will be able to host lunch on Thursday and Friday at noon. Following those dates, the service will be held on hold again until they can secure additional staff. Thank you for your understanding. And they apologize that they cannot provide consistent service at this time. Good luck to everyone heading out to hunt this season, too. And I have a quick message that I forgot to put on the wireless this morning. We have a change in the programming this week. On Wednesday at 1 o'clock, we'll be playing the Dolly Parton tribute, thanks to KUCB Radio down in Unalaska. DJ Darla has put together a one-hour program tribute to Dolly. So we'll be doing a Dolly Parton special tomorrow at 1 o'clock in place of my usual spot. I'll give up an hour for that. The Big River Public Broadcasting Corporation holding our next quarterly public meeting on Wednesday. That's tomorrow at noon at the Galena City Council Chambers. Feel free to join us and talk about some radio tomorrow at noon at the City Council Chambers. There's another community meeting coming up here with the Air Force Civil Engineer Center. They're hosting a briefing on Thursday, the 10th of September, at 6 p.m. in the Loudoun Council Multipurpose Room. The briefing will inform the community about the potential dangers from the presence of munitions debris and or munitions and explosives of concern. associated with Site AL-908, the suspected former rocket range. Information for AL-908 and the site and the board of record of decision can be found by searching the Air Force Administrative Record at ar.cca.af.mil. Michelle Kazon taking the lead on this. If you have any questions, give her a call about the meeting September 10th at 6 at Loudoun. She's at 552-9095. Are you ready to save a life, my friends? You want to sign up for our QPR training. That'll be on Friday, September 11th. The time is 2 p.m. till about 3:30. It's a virtual meeting, so anybody with an internet connection or access to one can attend this meeting. Question, persuade, and refer. And learn the warning signs of suicide and take three simple steps to help prevent it. Enhance your understanding, spot the warning signs, and connect individuals with help. Spots are limited, however, so register today at the link provided at the wireless. Also, a QR code to scan with your phone if you want to go that route. It's under meetings currently at the Yukon Wireless, and we are at KIYU.com. More meetings. The Loudoun Tribe will host the next Men's Wellness Dinner on September 2nd at 6 p.m. at the Tribal Office. If you're able, bring a dish and share a meal before everyone takes off for hunting. That's the Men's Wellness Dinner September 2nd. That's tomorrow, 6 p.m. at Loudoun. The Fairbanks Soil and Water Conservation District will be holding a blueberry workshop on Thursday, September 3rd at 5 p.m. at the Loudoun Tribal Office. This hands-on workshop will teach participants about growing native blueberries from seed. Contact them with questions at 987-9389. The Loudoun Tribe holding its next regular meeting on Tuesday, September 1st at 6:30 p.m. That's today at the Tribal Office, their agenda provided. And the city did theirs yesterday. I'll get that off of there. The Galena City School District Superintendent Jason Johnson has a new message for our students and faculty. Please come by and grab that. I have read it several times here. I got to keep boogieing down to fishing and hunting info. There's a message from Gunnyu Limited about applying for timber use permits to harvest timber on Gunnyu lands. Non-shareholders are not permitted to harvest timber, do commercial guiding, and they're not permitted to hunt on Gunnyu lands. Visit gunnyu.com for more info on land management policies and applications, or call them at 656-1606. The Galena 2026 Predator Harvest Incentive Program is now open through April 30th. Legally harvested wolves pay $500 each from Loudoun. Got to be verified by a current council member, so do see them over there and contact the office if you like at 331-0347. Moose hunting, of course, is upon us. We're on a hiatus right now for a few days, and our moose season in units 21D and 21B starts up again on September 5th and runs through the 25th of this month. The Koyukuk controlled use area, that hunt starts today, and the RM-832 permits for that hunt area are available only at the Koyukuk check station or at vendors in Hooslea and Hughes. Visit hunt.alaska.gov for units 21D and 21B, or at the Galena office here, which should be open now. We also have some PDF documents up about hunting in units 21, 24, and 18 all around the region. Opportunities abound. Make sure you get out and take advantage of that if you're a hunter. I don't think I need to tell you that, but I do it anyway. Do take care of yourselves, too, and stop by the Edgar Nolner Health Center and talk to them about what ails you. Michael Stempeck is in town right now. It's Mel Bingham and Anitha Peterson later in the month and early next month. And Dr. Richmond, the dentist, will be coming out 8 times over the winter starting September 28th. So if something ails you in your mouth, there's your chances right there at the Edgar Nolner Health Center. Their number, 888-753-9889. I'm going to keep on scrolling down to the job openings. A couple of fairly new ones in here. The City of Galena requesting bids for installation of boilers in the community hall and the Public Works Building. 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Come and get it. The Loudoun Tribe of Galena is accepting applications for a tribal victims program manager to manage their victims of crime grant and programs. That job deadline is Friday, October 2nd at Loudoun. 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All kinds of opportunities at my place. You got to come over to the Yukon Wireless and look. There's a lot more than I can cover in 15 minutes up there right now. Talking about food, it's 656-7371 for Galena Coffee Shop. They're serving up gyros and pasta salad today. And burgers are on this week, Thursday and Fridays. It's 656-7371. And we also have Artisan Pizza back in town. You know, Martin Hornfisher is back and baking up your pizzas. He's at 656-7120. That's 7120. Program it for $30 pizzas of all different types, pepperoni, meat lovers, Mediterranean, Hawaiian, and Messenia. Checking out our menus right now. Looks like this morning at SHS, it's French toast for breakfast and sausage links and fresh berries to go with that. Looking at the lunch menu, at Hungry Hawk Nachos. That's chili cheese, taco meat, salsa, lettuce, tomatoes, and the etc. with tropical fruit. We'll head on over to, looks like I don't have Gila menus yet for September, but I will, I bet, by the end of the day. Let's talk weather. It's 33.4 degrees here in Galena. It looks like a cloudy day coming. It's supposed to be a high of 50 with a chance of rain of 20%. Doesn't look too cloudy right now, but we'll see about it. Cloudy with no chance of rain mentioned tonight and a low of 33 degrees. For tomorrow, mostly sunny and a high in the upper 40s with cloud cover coming Wednesday night again and heavy rain on Thursday. Over to Tanana, foggy and 30 so far today. Seeing a high of 52 degrees by the end of the day. It will be a cloudy day today and tonight with no talk of rain. A low tonight of 32 on the freezing mark. And for tomorrow, partly sunny and 50 with heavier rains going to come down on Tanana by Thursday. Clicking over to St. Mary's. Fair skies and 36 degrees. Mostly sunny skies for the day today with a high in the mid-50s. Your winds are lower, too, at 5 to 10 miles an hour out of the north. Partly cloudy tonight, lows of 40, and a high tomorrow, 51 degrees, with increasing clouds. A 50% chance of rain in the afternoon, and heavier stuff coming Wednesday night, Thursday. And the gusting wind is going to make a return appearance up to 35 miles an hour for Thursday, and an 80% chance sounds kind of stormy, so enjoy the sun today. It is 7:33, and as always, I invite you to add to the wireless if you have anything. Just let me know. It's a wireless at KIYU.com or the phone here, too. That works. It's 656-7456. You can text or call. I'll be back at 8 o'clock when KRFF will join in with the action here. That'll be fun, and I'll talk to you then. Come on back.
12: This week, Rockin' in the Days of Confusion goes deep into 1971, pulling out some tracks you probably haven't heard in a long time. From people like Wishbone Ash, Elton John, The James Gang, Cactus, Blue Oyster Cult, and lots more. And then we take a little trip a little later in the decade to finish things out. That's this week, Rockin' with the Hermit in the Days of Confusion.
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13: Good morning. It's Tuesday, September 1st. With KUAC News, I'm Patrick Gilchrist. Alaska Lieutenant Governor Nancy Dahlstrom says she won't certify former State Attorney General Treg Taylor's nomination for governor. That's after a watchdog agency found the Republican candidate failed to comply with financial disclosure requirements. With Taylor disqualified, his running mate, Candy English, advances to the general election in fourth place. English confirmed Monday afternoon she had filed to run for governor with Taylor's wife, Jody Taylor, as her new running mate. Treg Taylor could also challenge his disqualification in court. The shakeup Monday afternoon added to a chaotic scramble as candidates in the governor's race jockeyed for position and looked to unify voters behind them. Democratic former state senator Tom Begich said Friday he would withdraw from the race. Begich says that as the number two finisher, he didn't think he could raise enough money to run an effective statewide

0: last week in a social media video that despite calls to drop out, he was staying in. He and running mate Josh Church say no Republican in the large field got a clear mandate from primary voters.
1: Our votes, combined with the other Republican candidates who ran for governor, represent roughly 80% of the Republican primary vote.
0: That means the top three spots on the general election ballot will go to Christ Tompkins, Wilson, and Bronson. The Division of Elections certified the primary counts on Monday afternoon. Roughly 167,000 Alaskans voted in the primary, or about 27% of the state's registered voters. A Circle man is facing a first-degree murder charge for allegedly shooting a man to death with a borrowed shotgun. 66-year-old Walter John is accused of shooting and killing Raymond Nathaniel on Friday, according to charging documents. Alaska State Troopers received a report of a homicide in Circle around 8 p.m. that night, the documents say. According to troopers, the caller said John had told him he'd shot Nathaniel. Troopers say they got a search warrant and responded to John's home in Circle, a small village at the end of the Steese Highway in interior Alaska, where they found Nathaniel's body. John told investigators that Nathaniel had entered his home while he was sleeping, according to charging documents, and that Nathaniel was his friend, but that they fought often. John said he armed himself with a shotgun he'd borrowed from his brother and told Nathaniel to leave, but that Nathaniel refused, according to the charging documents. Troopers say John told investigators that he then pointed the gun at Nathaniel, who began to approach with closed fists before John shot him. Troopers also say John appeared intoxicated in the interview and said he'd had alcohol during the day. The charging documents say evidence at the scene and investigators' interview with a witness contradicted the idea that the shooting was in self-defense. The documents say the witness account suggested the shooting wasn't justified and that an intact cigarette butt in Nathaniel's hand indicated he likely hadn't balled up his fists. John was arraigned Saturday and his bail is set at $1 million, according to court records. The longtime director of Poker Flat Research Range near Fairbanks didn't just study and teach about rocket science, he also wrote a lot. After his death a few years ago, the family of the late Neil Brown found over 1,000 documents about his life and career, and then transformed the writings into a recently published book. KUAC's Schuyler Umfenauer spoke with one of his children and has more on not only the memoir itself, but also what it was like to retell the life of a loved one in his own words.
2: Neil Brown died in 2021 at the age of 82. But before that, he'd spoken to his children about writing down stories from his life and career in Alaska. His oldest son, Chris Brown, says he and his siblings found a bunch of stuff stored on their father's computer.
3: I think what surprised all of us is when he passed and we were looking through his things and on his computer, we found so many files going back so many years of his experiences and anecdotes, vignettes, et cetera, relating to, you know, this really incredible professional and personal life he'd had.
2: Neil Brown was fascinated by the Aurora Borealis. After working with NASA in a geophysical research station in Greenland, he attended the University of Alaska Fairbanks and received his master's degree in geophysics. He later became the first director of Poker Flat Research Range, the world's only university-owned rocket launching facility. He stayed in the position for 18 years and continued his career by traveling around Alaska and teaching about rockets. The younger Brown says he and his siblings initially wanted to self-publish the stories to have some sort of record for Neil Brown's grandchildren, but that evolved. They reached out to Sue Mitchell, a retired editor and science communicator for University of Alaska Fairbanks Geophysical Institute, to help condense the trove of his writings into something easier to read.
4: It was considerably more than I initially thought.
2: Mitchell went through pages and pages of stories and photographs of Neil Brown's life. It took 4 years.
4: They're mostly anecdotes about funny things that happened or jokes that they pulled or a particular incident that happened.

0: But they're also sometimes about some particular science question that is sort of a sidebar to the main text.
1: The result? An almost 300-page book called Northern Lights and Rocket Flights: My Years at Poker Flat Research Range. Chris Brown says he and his sister decided to reach out to three different publishers. They got a bite from Springer Publishing Company, which published the book in July. The book is written from Neil Brown's perspective, starting with his early life in Washington and ending with his decision to leave Poker Flat. For Chris Brown, putting it together was both a chance to reminisce and to learn new things about his dad.
2: I mean, so many interesting things are going on. Some of it's personal. I learned a lot about my dad's life story and his roots.
1: He has a few favorite stories in the book, and they aren't all strictly scientific, even if they do involve some chemistry. One dates back to the mid-1960s, when his mother surprised his father at the Anchorage airport. The two took pineapples Neil Brown had brought with him from Hawaii and ate them on the floor of the Captain Cook Hotel.
2: He writes about how they sat on the floor and ate a pineapple and talked and were so happy to see each other. And I have a picture my dad took of my mom eating that pineapple on that floor, and it accompanies that part of the story in the book.
1: It's safe to say Neil Brown left his mark on a lot more than just that pineapple. He was part of the team that determined that aurora occurs identically and simultaneously in the northern and southern hemispheres. And later in his career, he taught science all across the state, including in rural Alaska.
2: He would travel all around the state and teach science and go to schools in like native villages and teach the kids how to like launch bottle rockets or Estes rockets.
1: That's all laid out in Northern Lights and Rocket Flights, and so is some practical advice for their everyday aurora chaser. The longtime Poker Flat director had a go-to suggestion for how to see the Northern Lights. It didn't require anything too fancy. It was to drink a big glass of water right before bed. In Fairbanks, I'm Charlotte Amphenauer.
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time out of the Cabin Creek, and it's 8:04, and good morning to everyone over in Fairbanks, and thanks to KRFF for picking up the stream and passing it around. I hope you're having a fine Tuesday morning. We're going to get around to everybody's temperatures now here across our region. Here in Galena, it's starting kind of chilly. It's 33 degrees so far, and I see quite a bit of blue above us at the moment. It looks like nothing available out of Hooslea right now. Still working on that. Caltag reporting clear in 30. We'll get over to Tanana for freezing fog conditions in 32. Ruby calling out a clear sky in 33 degrees. In Nalato, I see it's 35 and looking kind of cloudy so far. Koyukuk also reporting a cloud cover at 35 degrees. It's 38 and quite overcast over in Hughes. Alakakit says it's raining and snowing on them at 37 degrees. Well. It's the first time I've seen that word come up so far this year. Hey, it's St. Mary's at 36 and fair. We got Fairbanks over there saying 36 and fair themselves. It's looking like the sun's trying to come out in Nenana at 32 degrees. 42 over there in Fort Yukon in Circle and overcast conditions. It's also overcast over Tok and 40 degrees. Tommy James and the Shondells here. It's crystal blue.

0: You're listening to Statewide News from Alaska Public Media. I'm Ava White. Anchorage police officers shot two people in August, including one who was wounded and another who died. The shootings, just 5 days apart, were the sixth and seventh police shootings in Anchorage so far this year. Anchorage Police Chief John Case provided an update on both shootings Friday, and as Alaska Public Media's Wesley Early reports, neither shooting was fully captured by officers' body-worn cameras.
1: The first shooting happened August 13th, when Anchorage police responded to a report that a man, later identified as 33-year-old Sterling Lucas, had brandished a loaded gun inside an East Anchorage Walmart and fired it once near the store. Case says Anchorage police officer Michael Shamblin saw Lucas sitting down near an intersection about a mile and a half away. He says Lucas stood up and began walking away from Shamblin. Case says Shamblin got out of his vehicle, gave verbal commands to Lucas, and then shot him four times.
2: From the time he stepped out of his car to the time the first round was fired was approximately 6 seconds.
1: Case says Shamblin pushed Lucas's gun away and provided him with first aid before Lucas was taken to a hospital. He says there's no indication that Lucas pointed his gun at Shamblin, and it was unclear if Lucas had pointed the gun at anyone else. Case says a police body camera captured video of the incident, but no audio. He says the audio usually starts recording automatically when an officer turns on the body camera or their vehicle's emergency lights. Case says uniformed officers are required to turn on the body cameras when they interact with the public as police. He says whether Shamblin tried to turn on his camera will likely be a part of the police department's internal investigation of the shooting.
2: That now becomes a critical thing that we're going to kind of dive into and determine, was there a justification for not doing it if it wasn't activated, whether it was attempted to be activated and work. I mean, there's a whole host of things that we'll get into to determine whether or not there's a policy violation. But right now we can just say, the criminal investigation reveals that there was no body-worn camera activation.
1: A police spokeswoman says Lucas was charged on August 19th with a misdemeanor count of weapons misconduct. As of Monday, the charges had not appeared in state court records. The second August police shooting happened on the 18th at around 1:30 p.m. Case says officers responded to a 911 call at the Adelaide, a downtown apartment complex for formerly homeless people. Case says an employee at the building said a woman, later identified as 55-year-old Laura Brady, was intoxicated and making suicidal statements when she had access to a gun.
2: While officers were en route to the call, we were updated with information that there were two staff members that had the gun pointed at them.
1: After officers arrived, Case says, they attempted to communicate with Brady, both through a megaphone and by calling her phone, with limited success. Officers evacuated most residents of the Adelaide and closed off the parking lot. Case says officers, including a SWAT team and crisis negotiators, were on scene for a little over an hour before Brady pointed a gun out of a third-story window. Officer Misha Carlson shot Brady from the ground level, striking her once in the upper body, and Brady was declared dead shortly after. Case says police now know that the gun that Brady had was a BB gun modeled after a real handgun. He says neither the officers at the scene nor the two people Brady allegedly pointed the BB gun at could tell it was not a real gun.
2: Very difficult to determine what this looks like, and certainly represents a real and actual gun that a person could have and do harm.
1: Case says because of the elevation difference between Officer Carlson and Brady, body camera and dash camera footage did not capture her pointing the gun out the window. Brady is the fourth person killed in a police shooting in Anchorage this year. Both of the shootings Case discussed Friday are under investigation by the State Office of Special Prosecutions to determine if either officer's use of deadly force was legally justified. Reporting in Anchorage, I'm Wesley Early.
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It's Juice Newton right there. Ride 'em cowboy here at 8:30. Let's talk weather while we're at it here. It's 33.8 degrees under kind of a fair sky out here in Galena. There's some thin cloud cover going around, but I see some blue too. Looks like a 20% chance of rain with a heavier cloud cover on the way. It'll be a high of 50. Cloudy tonight, a low of 33. And then tomorrow bringing a sunny day for Wednesday and a high of upper 40s. Increasing clouds Wednesday night and rain for Thursday in Galena. Heading over to Tanana, it's freezing fog this morning at 32 degrees. A cloudy day and a high of 52 degrees is due to you this afternoon. Down about 32 degrees again tonight, and then partly sunny for Wednesday and a high about 50. You do have some rain rolling into Tanana by Thursday as well. I have St. Mary's Fair in 35 degrees. It's sunny day on the way today and a high in the mid-50s. It'll be partly cloudy tonight and a low about 40. For tomorrow, increasing clouds and a 50% chance, a high of 51 degrees. And then the stormy stuff comes in starting Wednesday night and into Thursday. 35-mile-an-hour wind gusts and 70 to 80% chance of rain for St. Mary's. Clicking over to Fairbanks, it's overcast and 40 right now. Looks like a dense fog advisory in the air for Fairbanks right now. So careful on the roads, light on the foot. Partly sunny skies eventually there with a high of 55 today. That'll help. Cloudy tonight with a 10% chance. Hardly worth mentioning. A low in the upper 30s. And then another partly sunny one coming to Fairbanks tomorrow with a high in the low 50 range with a chance of rain starting Thursday. Maybe a little heavier by Thursday night. Over to Nenana, it's fair and 36 so far, and a sunny day in your forecast, and a high of mid-50s. Increasing clouds tonight for a little while anyway, with a low in the mid-30s. Tomorrow, back to some sunshine, at least partly so, with a high of 52 degrees, and some heavier rain coming Thursday to Nenana as well. To Fort Yukon and Circle, I see fair and 40 so far, rising to 56 by the end of your afternoon. And going to bring in some clouds to bring a 30% chance of rain tonight and a low in the mid-30s. Just a slight chance tomorrow, too, with a high in the low 50 range. I don't see any heavy rain in your forecast till maybe Thursday night, something like 60% there in Fort Yukon. It's Tok now, starting overcast above you at 41 miles an hour, or make that 41 degrees and 21 miles an hour. I'll get it. It's a high today of low 50s. You'll see a 20% chance of rainfall, a partly cloudy night ahead tonight, and a chilly one at 32. For tomorrow, mostly cloudy, a high of 50, and continued gusty winds up to 25 miles an hour for Wednesday, but partly sunny Thursday in a much calmer situation. For Tok, it'll blow by, I guess. It's Brooks and Dunn at 8:33. We're on it.

Brooks and Dunn right there. Burning that bridge when we get there. Why think ahead, right? Not even for that. I'm going to talk about September the 1st. You know, it's already here. We're already moving towards fall, and it is September 1. And now up to 34 degrees here in Galena, though. It's on the rise. It's American Chess Day today, apparently, and I wouldn't know. I was never very good at that one. It's National Cherry Popover Day today. It's also World Letter Writing Day, if you want to write a nice handwritten letter to a loved one. And by the way, this one I can relate to. It's National No Rhyme or Reason Day. That's right. It's 1159 today, when Pope Adrian IV, the only Englishman to ever ascend to the papacy, passed away suddenly in Anagni after a brief but politically turbulent five-year

under the command of James Graham, the Marquis of Montrose, decisively defeated a much larger Covenanter force at the Battle of Tippermere during the Scottish Civil War. Montrose commanded a poorly equipped force of Scottish Highlanders and Irish mercenaries who were severely outnumbered by the defending Presbyterian garrison. The Royalist troops executed a disciplined, aggressive downhill charge that completely panicked the Covenanter infantry lines, causing them to retreat in total disorder. Moving on to 1706 now, when an Allied coalition army under the command of Prince Eugene of Savoy successfully initiated the final assault to break the grueling siege of Turin during the War of the Spanish Succession. French imperial forces had surrounded the strategic northern Italian citadel for over 4 months, subjugating the garrison to relentless artillery bombardment. Prince Eugene executed a brilliant flanking maneuver across the Po River to link up with the royal reinforcements and strike the French siege lines from the rear. Moving on to 1715 today, when King Louis XIV of France, known globally as the Sun King, passed away at the Palace of Versailles after a historic reign of 72 years. His monumental tenure represents the longest recorded reign of any monarch of a sovereign country in European history. Louis XIV successfully centralized absolute royal authority, transformed France into the dominant military and cultural superpower of Europe, and constructed the lavish Palace of Versailles as a symbol of royal opulence. On to 1804 today, when pioneering German astronomer Carl Ludwig Harding successfully discovered Juno, one of the largest main-belt asteroids, utilizing a modest 2-inch celestial telescope at the Lilienthal Observatory. Harding noted the faint, moving planetary body while systematically mapping dark star clusters near the constellation Pisces. Initially classified by the global scientific community as a new planet alongside Ceres and Pallas, Juno was later recategorized as an asteroid, as further telescopic advancements revealed thousands of similar rocky bodies in the orbital gap between Mars and Jupiter. It's 1870 today when a massive French army under the personal command of Emperor Napoleon III was decisively defeated and captured by Prussian forces at the Battle of Sedan. This catastrophic military disaster served as the definitive turning point of the Franco-Prussian War. The Prussian army utilized superior artillery placement to completely encircle the French troops within the fortress city, forcing their unconditional surrender. The capture of the emperor triggered an immediate political revolution in Paris, leading to the rapid collapse of the Second French Empire and the declaration of the Third Republic. It's 1894 today when a catastrophic forest fire erupted in Pine County, Minnesota, destroying the town of Hinckley and several surrounding settlements and what became known as the Great Hinckley Fire. Driven by extreme summer drought conditions and gale-force winds, the fast-moving firestorm consumed over 300 square miles of timberland in a matter of hours. Hundreds of residents managed to survive by boarding a fleeing passenger train that drove through flames, while others took refuge in local rivers and gravel pits. It's 1923 today when a catastrophic 7.9 magnitude earthquake struck the Kanto Plain in the Japanese island of Honshu, devastating the metropolitan centers of Tokyo and Yokohama. The powerful tremors triggered massive, uncontrollable firestorms that swept through a densely packed wooden neighborhoods, trapping thousands of residents. The disaster generated a unique, deadly fire tornado that killed over 30,000 people in a single open plaza in Tokyo. The event claimed over 140,000 lives, caused widespread infrastructure collapse, and prompted a historic structural rebuilding effort that modern urban architectural standards. It was in 1928 today, the historic Constitutional Assembly in Albania officially proclaimed the country to be a democratic kingdom, elevating Prime Minister Ahmet Zogu to the throne as King Zog I. The ambitious ruler had previously served as president before consolidating absolute political authority through military support and international alliances. Zog initiated a rapid modernization campaign, establishing a westernized civil code, expanding national infrastructure, and forcing

forging close economic ties with fascist Italy. Moving on to 1939 today, when Nazi German forces launched a massive unprovoked invasion of Poland, marking the official outbreak of World War II in Europe. The attack commenced at dawn with the German battleship Schleswig-Holstein opening fire on a Polish military transit depot at Westerplatte. The German military utilized an innovative rapid warfare strategy known as Blitzkrieg, coordinating armored divisions, motorized infantry, and Luftwaffe air support to overwhelm the defenders. This aggressive violation of international treaties compelled Great Britain and France to issue final ultimatums to Berlin, leading to their formal declarations of war 2 days later. It was in 1944 when Allied forces successfully completed the liberation of the strategic Italian city of Pisa from occupying Nazi German forces during the Gothic Line Offensive. The rapid advance of American and British infantry units forced the German garrison to retreat north across the Arno River after weeks of intense artillery duels. The retreating German troops systematically sabotaged local bridges and infrastructure, but historical monuments, including the iconic Leaning Tower, managed to survive the conflict intact. 7 years later, in 1951, the United States, Australia, and New Zealand officially signed the ANZUS Treaty in San Francisco, establishing a historic trilateral security alliance to protect the Pacific region. The Mutual Defense Pact was drafted amidst escalating Cold War anxieties regarding the global spread of communism and the post-war rehabilitation of Japan. Under the terms of the treaty, the signatory nations pledged to consult and coordinate military assistance if any member faced an armed attack in the Pacific theater. Moving on to 1985 today, when an international team of oceanographers led by American marine geologist Robert Ballard successfully discovered the historic wreckage of the RMS Titanic in the North Atlantic Ocean. Utilizing a pioneering deep-sea robotic vehicle named Argo, the expedition located the sunken luxury liner sitting upright in two distinct sections nearly 12,000 feet below the surface. The discovery put an end to a multi-decade search and dispelled numerous popular myths regarding the precise nature of the ship's tragic sinking in 1912. This historical breakthrough generated massive global scientific and public interest, initiating a new era of deep-sea exploration and maritime preservation debates. It was in 2009 today when a powerful 7.0 magnitude earthquake struck the Indonesian island of Java, triggering widespread structural destruction and destructive landslides across the West Java province. The intense tremors caused the collapse of tens of thousands of homes, ruptured local utilities, and completely isolated remote agricultural villages from emergency rescue services. The disaster resulted in dozens of civilian casualties and left hundreds of residents with severe injuries. And it was in 2019, finally, when Hurricane Dorian made a catastrophic landfall on Great Abaco Island in the Bahamas as a Category 5 storm, becoming the strongest tropical system on record to strike the northwestern Bahamas. The slow-moving hurricane sustained winds of 185 miles per hour and generated a massive destructive storm surge that completely submerged entire coastal communities. The storm stalled over the islands for nearly 2 days, unleashing relentless rainfall and pounding surf that demolished vital infrastructure, communications networks, and thousands of homes. We have birthdays today to talk about, like prominent American legal scholar Alan Dershowitz turning 88 today. American actress, comedian, and writer and producer whose career spans over six decades, we're talking Lily Tomlin turning 87 today. Legendary British-American singer, songwriter, and record producer who rose to global music superstardom as a co-founder and frontman of the Bee Gees. It's Barry Gibb hitting 80 today. Acclaimed Cuban-American singer, songwriter, actress, and businesswoman who came up as a lead vocalist of the Miami Sound Machine and a great solo career too, Gloria Estefan, is 69. And highly accomplished American actress, singer, and fashion icon, Zendaya, is 30 today. So we get on with a quote. This one's going to come from Helen Keller. She was an American author, a disability rights advocate, a political activist, and a lecturer. She was born in 1880. She said, quote,
So long as the memory of certain beloved friends lives in my heart, I shall say that life is good. I'll go along with that. It's the Statlers. You have a good day, all right?

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Come on, boys, and sort of rock it for me. Why, even all the nifties, they don't want to hear any more symphony. Tell them, Jack, you better get hip to yourself and rock it for me. It's

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0: Hello, my name is Carlton Hautala, and I'm originally from Kuihluk. 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

0: Remember, darling. 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
1: All right, keep the flame burning. Keep it burning there. And while we're doing that, you have time to do the cowboy twist. Well, let's get on with it and get your cowboy hat and your pointy-toed boots, and let's hit the floor. Here it is. Hit the floor.

Hello, my name is Judy D. Walker, and I'm from Holy Cross, Alaska. Thank you for listening to KRFF 89.1 Fairbanks.

0: that's what I call country music, old son. Yeah, boy.
1: Right, living on Fairbanks time, right there. Kevin Thomas doing that for you, right here. We have a request. This one is going out to Bernice. Happy birthday, Bernice, from your friend Amber Morgan. And she said, let's play those memories. It must have been good, Bernice. Happy birthday to you.

happy birthday to you, Janice, coming at you from your husband, Hugh. And may you have a very blessed day. And so we have more requests here. This one's going out to all you listeners tuned in today, coming from the Mission Hill Kid. Here's John Earhart.

0: 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News, community information, weather, hunting and fishing information, and more.
1: And good morning. 11:45 has arrived. It's time for the Yukon Wireless, brought to you this time by Ruby Marine, also by the City of Galena, by the Galena City School District, the United States Bureau of Indian Affairs, with Alaska Community Foundation, Loudoun Tribal Council, Nalato Tribal Council, too, with Galena Coffee Shop, Tanana Chiefs Conference, and Alexander Lake Bed and Breakfast. It's currently 42.8 degrees here in Galena, and a little bit of sunshine getting through. We'll take it. Hoosier is still not reporting. We need to fix that one of these days here. Caltag, partly cloudy and 41, I hear. It's Ruby calling out clear conditions in 39, and we got fog over Tanana at 38 degrees. In Nalato, I'm hearing about a partly sunny one going on and 44 degrees. A mostly cloudy day in Koyukuk at 45. We have Hughes calling out overcast and 42 degrees. And also gray skies above Alakakit at 43. Over to St. Mary's, a nice day going on. Isn't that great? Sunny and 40 degrees. We'll look to reach the mid-50s. Better get moving. In Fairbanks, I'm hearing overcast and 44 over that way. And we get down to Anchorage for clear conditions and 49 degrees being reported out of the middle city in the south, you know, south central. Hang on a second. I got wires tangled up here. Let's get over to the Yukon Wireless now and talk about voting. My friends, it's time to think about who you're going to vote for in the municipal election here in Galena. That will be on October 6th. The mayor's seat is open, and a couple of city council and a couple of school board seats open, too. They're three-year terms across the board, and they're looking for candidates to get out and show some leadership shine. Qualifications for elected officials to be eligible, you got to be a resident of Galena for 1 year prior to the election, and a qualified and registered voter 30 days prior to the election as well. It's time to check that eligibility over at elections.gov and make sure that you are fully registered and nothing has changed. You know, it might have. You want to take a look at that before it's time and make sure you can cast your vote on election day and become a candidate for mayor, city council, or school board. Something to think about, my friends. So make sure you are registered. See the city office no later than Friday, end of day this week on Friday. And you can get on elections.gov through Sunday, end of day, I believe. Make sure you are registered and ready, and get your declaration of candidacy forms in, too. If you're going to be running for office, you got to get that done no earlier than August 28th and no later than September 16th if you want to be on the ballot. Beyond that, you got to run as a write-in candidate, and that gets harder. So make sure you see them at City Hall, either here in Galena or in your community, too, wherever you are. Think about, you know, starting your political career. Municipal elections coming up October 6th. Also, you have absentee voting and vote by mail options. If you're going to be out of town, make sure you still get to cast your vote. You can do that. It's perfectly valid to vote absentee or by mail. The instructions to do that are all up at the Yukon Wireless right now, posted up just this morning. Thanks to Shonda over there at the city for sending that stuff on over. And again, the deadline is September 6th. Online or September 4th in person at City Hall here in Galena to update or start your voter registration. Make sure you're ready to go and vote every chance you get, my friends. Now we talk about some fun and games. KIYU is reopening the doors for poll tabs starting tonight, tomorrow, and Thursday this week from 7 to 9 p.m. We'll have the coffee on and hot and fresh for you, so see you out here, and we'll make sure you're a hot and fresh winner this evening, tomorrow night, or Thursday night, 7 to 9 for pull tabs. And then on Friday, it is Progressive Bingo, $550 game, now up to 60 numbers at the Larson Charlie Community Hall. That's Friday Bingo, 7 o'clock game time. Doors at 6:30. Would love to see you early so we can make that 15-player minimum, and we'll get it going and make sure we have quality prizes for you, including the 50-50 games, 10-game total slate of bingo. That is at the Community Hall on Friday. KIYU, right here at the radio station, presenting a tribute to Dolly Parton. That is produced by DJ Darla from KUCB down in Unalaska. We'll be airing that tomorrow afternoon at 1 o'clock because we all miss Dolly. And a lot of people have been talking about her and requesting her, so when I saw that come across, I thought, that's perfect. It'll be Dolly Parton for an hour tomorrow at 1 in the afternoon, thanks to Darla at KUCB in Unalaska. The city of Galena will be closed for Labor Day on Monday, September 7th. Please plan your water and sewer services accordingly. Anyone on auto sewer and water on Monday will need to be moved to Tuesday, and if you prefer another day, give them a call or email the office over at the city of Galena. It's 656-1301, and happy Labor Day from the city. Residents of Nalato are requesting help from communities downriver in the search for Al Peters' remains. They've been searching for some time without success and would greatly appreciate any help you could offer. That's a big thank you from Nalato, and we express our sincere condolences for their loss here at KIYU and community-wide here in Galena. The 2026 Agriculture Fair coming up here in Galena on Monday, September 7th, over there at the Community Hall, a Labor Day affair, so everyone's got the day off. You know, entries are due no later than 10:30 that morning for judging. There are a lot of categories, including arts and crafts and baked goods, jellies, jams and jars, quilts and sewing, flower arrangements, veggies and fruits, giant veggies, and even tiny veggies, too. We encourage everyone to bring anything homemade, and they'll display it out there for all to enjoy. The fun run walk will start at 10:30 in the morning, and doors will open at the hall at 11:30. There's a lunch fundraiser, too. Don't forget that. I've got a new flyer for that here, too. The fundraiser for basketball uniforms for both teams. $20 per plate, tater tots and protein, plus chicken, bacon, ranch, buffalo chicken, pulled pork, plain or with barbecue sauce, and ground beef with taco toppings. It looks pretty good. Tater tots, you know, the aroma of the cafeteria. We love tater tots. We'll see you at the Agriculture Fair on September 7th. And any questions, you call Janessa, Ayla, or Brooke. The number listed here is 656-7330, and bring an appetite and support the basketball teams. Another food topic here. It looks like the message from the Yukon Koyukuk Elder Assisted Living Facility is updated here. They want to let us know that the congregated lunch services will be starting up in a limited way this week. They're able to host lunch on Thursday and Friday at noon, so they'd love to see you for lunch over there at the Elder Center this week, Thursday and Friday. Following those dates, the service will be on hold again until they can secure additional staff. And they are still seeking some cooking talent over there at the Elder Assisted Living Facility at 656-2574. Under meetings currently, the Big River Public Broadcasting Corporation holding our next quarterly public meeting tomorrow. That will be at noon at the Galena City Council Chambers. Feel free to come on out and join us and talk about some radio. We'd love to see you tomorrow noon at the city for Radio Talkin'. We have a community meeting listed up here from the Air Force Civil Engineer Center. They're hosting a briefing on Thursday, September 10th, next week at 6 p.m. in the Loudoun Council Multipurpose Room. The briefing will inform the community about the potential dangers from the presence of munitions debris and or munitions and explosives of concern associated with Site AL-908, the suspected former rocket range. Information for AL-908 site and the Board of Decision can be found, or the Record of Decision can be found by searching the Air Force Administrative Record at ar.cce.af.mil/search. Recognize, retreat, and report to Michelle Kazon. She is at 552-9095. Talking briefings from the Air Force Civil Engineer Center on September 10th at Loudoun, 6 p.m. QPR training also coming up soon. This is September 11th, a Friday, a virtual meeting at 2 o'clock in the afternoon for anyone who can hear me. If you want to learn all about question, persuade, and refer training, QPR training, learning how to recognize the warning signs of suicide and take three simple steps to help prevent it. Enhance your understanding, spot the warning signs, and connect individuals with help. Spots are limited. The link and QR code are at my place at KIYU.com. It's a link. It's not radio friendly at all. It'll never work. You got to come and click that one. The Loudoun Tribe will host the next Men's Wellness Dinner on September 2nd at 6 p.m. in the tribal office. Hey, that's tomorrow. If you're able, bring a dish and share a meal before everyone takes off for hunting this season. The Fairbanks Soil and Water Conservation District holding a blueberry workshop on Thursday, September 3rd this week at 5 p.m. at Loudoun. The hands-on workshop will teach participants about growing native blueberries from seed. Contact them with any questions at 907-987-9389. The Loudoun Tribe holding its next regular meeting today. That'll be this evening at 6:30 p.m. over at the Tribal Office, and they have an agenda. Come and get it. Under fishing and hunting, nothing brand new. 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Any questions? It's 888-656-1606. The Predator Harvest Incentive Program is now open through April 30th. It's $500 for each legally harvested wolf. Hunters and trappers, good luck, and contact the office for more info. You got to be verified by a current council member, so get that done first at 331-0347 or drop by in person. Moose hunting season is upon us. The moose season for units 21D and 21B open, looks like September 5th through the 25th now. Also September 1st through 25th for the Koyukuk controlled use area. Come and see the links and the information right there at the Yukon Wireless. You'll find out all about it and all about the fishing opening there too, the subsistence fishing opening. We've talked about that a lot. I'll trust you've already heard it. If not, it's all in black and white right there at your Yukon Wireless webpage, along with a lot of other stuff, including healthcare info. Don't forget to visit the Edgar Nolner Health Center or your local clinic and take care of yourselves this fall and winter. It's 888-753-9889 for office hours or emergencies here in Galena. Make sure to have that programmed. Gunnyu Limited paying shareholders to post no trespassing signs on Gunnyu lands. If you participate, you get $50 a sign plus gas reimbursement at Gunnyu Limited, 907-569-9599. And you're remembering to vote. I know you are. The City of Galena is requesting bids for installation of boilers in the Community Hall and the Public Works Building. Deadline to submit your bid is September 16th. See the RFP for more details there under job openings. The Loudoun Tribe of Galena currently accepting applications for a Tribal Victims Program Manager to manage their Victims of Crime grant and programs. Candidates for that position should have working knowledge of social service programs and experience or willingness to learn grant management, as well as experience working or living in remote Alaska villages. Those applications due by Friday, October 2nd at 4 p.m. in the Tribal Office in person or by email at office@loudountribe.com. Piles of jobs at the Yukon Wireless that I've talked about a lot already. I'm running short of time here, though. Kind of cruise past the classifieds, too. Those are free, by the way, if you want to use them. Lost and found, free of charge as well. If you're looking or you found something, let me know. You're eating some good lunch today. It sounds like gyros and pasta salad today at Galena Coffee Shop, 656-7371. Looks like Nacho Supreme Indian Tacos tomorrow and barbecue pork hoagies on Thursday and pizza Friday. Burger nights Thursday and Friday. And you can get pizza Thursday nights, too, at the Bison Bakery. Martin Hornfisher back in town baking away. Make your order ahead of time. Give him a break, 656-7120. Let's see, lunch at SHS looks like Hungry Hawk Nachos Day today with tropical fruit, so get you some. I'm looking for menus from Gila here for September, too. I don't think I've got them. Let's get on with our weather. It's 44 degrees right now here in Galena. The sun is coming out just enough, I'd say, with a high of 50 anticipated today. Tonight looks like a cloudy one with a low of 33. No talk of rain, though. But tomorrow looks beautiful, mostly sunny for Wednesday and a high 49 degrees. But it's going to be raining Thursday and probably over the weekend, too. In Tananoff, foggy and 38 degrees. That's kind of a stubborn temperature. Looking like a high today, no warmer than 52 under a cloudy condition. No mention of rain for you either today or tonight. Staying cloudy, though, tonight with a low of 32 and a partly sunny day tomorrow with a high of 50. And it looks like a wet Thursday, Friday, and weekend for Tananoff as well. In St. Mary's, it's fair and 40 at the moment. Supposed to climb to mid-50s out there today. Sunny skies beaming on down. Partly cloudy tonight with a low of 40. And then raining on you tomorrow at a 50% chance and a high of 51. Looks like stormy conditions setting back in on the Yukon Delta Wednesday night, Thursday. I'm seeing 30 to 35 mile an hour wind gusts and a 70 to 80% chance of rain going into late week. So, your Yukon Wireless has concluded for another day. Always invited to participate and add to it. 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
3: Welcome to NewsHour from the BBC World Service. I'm Sean Lay. With more than 1,000 people dead and more than four times that number missing, Nepal's Prime Minister says his country is experiencing the consequences of man-made climate change. We hear from a geoscientist working on ways that might give early warning of future floods.
4: Tell everyone who is responsible for climate change, which means all of us, that Nepal is dealing with this and it also needs support to deal with it because it can't do it alone.
3: How Israel's election campaign risks becoming a blame game over the October the 7th attacks. And 35 years after his death, Freddie Mercury's former girlfriend publishes her story and tells how she was with him to the end of his life.
5: He wanted me to stay, so I thought about it and said I would. I couldn't imagine him ever not being in my life.
3: All that and more after the news.
6: 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I'm Ava White. Alaska Lieutenant Governor Nancy Dahlstrom says she won't certify former State Attorney General Treg Taylor's nomination for governor after a watchdog agency found the Republican candidate failed to comply with financial disclosure requirements. With Taylor disqualified, his running mate, Candy English, advances to the general election in fourth place. English confirmed Monday afternoon she had filed to run for governor with Taylor's wife, Jody Taylor, as her new running mate. The shakeup Monday afternoon added to a chaotic scramble as candidates in the governor's race jockeyed for position and looked to unify voters behind them. Democratic former state senator Tom Begich said Friday he would withdraw from the race. Begich says that, as the number two finisher, he didn't think he could raise enough money to run an effective statewide race, and he says dropping out gives the top vote-getter in the primary, Democrat Jonathan Christ Tompkins, a better shot at winning. Republicans, however, have so far declined to line up behind their top vote-getter in the governor's race, Bernadette Wilson. Republican former Anchorage Mayor Dave Bronson announced last week in a social media video that, despite calls to drop out, he was staying in.
7: The Bronson Church ticket gives us the best chance at making sure our state has a Republican governor in November. Our votes, combined with the other Republican candidates who ran for governor, represent roughly 80% of the Republican primary vote.
6: The Division of Elections certified the primary count yesterday afternoon. Roughly 167,000 Alaskans voted in the primary, or about 27% of the state's registered voters. Federal regulators have suspended a key permit that would have allowed construction of a controversial road through the Eisenbeck National Wildlife Refuge. But state officials say they still intend to start the work in coming weeks on the first part of the road. The Alaska Beacon reports the disagreement is the subject of legal contention. The road would connect the community of King Cove on the Alaska Peninsula to Cold Bay and its all-weather runway. The U.S. Army Corps of Engineers in July issued a wetlands fill permit to the state needed for road construction. But last month, a federal judge in Anchorage overturned a land trade that was necessary for the project. The Corps last week directed the State Department of Transportation and Public Facilities to stop work on the project and suspended its permit to evaluate the judge's decision. But there is disagreement about what the suspended permit covers. The state argues it still has the right to build the first 2.8-mile section of the road. The Corps declined to comment and referred questions to the U.S. Department of Justice. This is Alaska Public Media.
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11: 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Thanks for watching, and thanks for listening.

Rock 'em away, baby. There's George Thorogood right there with the Madison Blues. It's 109. I want to talk to you about voting and perhaps even running for office right now. You know, we got new postings at the Yukon Wireless about the upcoming regular municipal elections. These are going to be held in Galena on October 6th, and I would imagine it's a similar situation where I'm talking to you anywhere in all of the 14 communities I'm talking to right now. Right here in Galena, we're looking for a new mayor this year. City council seats and school board seats are up too. And you know what? A lot of our small communities oftentimes just have one person running unopposed or, you know, nobody at all on occasion. So let's make sure somebody's on the ballot. And, you know, you could show some leadership out there. Start your political career. You're allowed. You just need to file your declaration of candidacy forms right here in Galena. You can pick those up over at City Hall. And get those in no later than September 16th to be on the ballot. And beyond that, it's write-in campaign, which is harder, obviously. So make sure you make the decision now and fill out that paperwork and get involved, you know. Don't just sit back and complain. Make sure your voice is heard at the very least at the ballot box on October 6th and verify that voter registration or start one if you haven't already at elections.gov or visit your local city hall and take care of that. And get it done before September 6th, which is the deadline, 30 days prior to the election. If you want to be a eligible voter, you got to take care of that now. Make sure you do it. So we've been running through 50-year-old records around here in the last few weeks. And I told you it was going to take me weeks and weeks to get through them all. And I wasn't lying. There's still a bunch more that we haven't touched on yet that came out in 1976. It was a fantastic year for rock and roll. And it was a great year for Rod Stewart, too. You know, he put out a record called A Night on the Town that year and on June 18th of 1976. Had a couple of pretty big hits on there for him. The first cut is The Deepest. Of course, an old Cat Stevens song. Did you know Cat Stevens wrote that song? I just learned that myself. And Rod Stewart also had a one that he wrote himself on that record, a big giant one. I believe it went to number one in 1976. Tonight's the Night. From A Night on the Town on KIYU, 50 years old this year.

0: But the last couple of weeks, rocking in the days of confusions, managed to squeeze in quite a few tracks on each show. This week, though, we're going to longer stuff. Tracks from Chicago, Atomic Rooster, Traffic, Uriah Heep, and a band I can't mention because, well, the song's anonymous. That's this week, Rocking with a Hermit in the Days of Confusion.
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You getting all Funky Dixieland on me over there? I knew it. The Doobie Brothers, or the Brothers of Doobie. However you want to look at it, you know. Well, I'm Dave Patty, and it's good to be with you here. You know, with the Doobie Brothers and everything. It's 1:23 in the afternoon. We were just talking about the temperature, me and Lily over there. She thinks it's warm. I don't. It's like not even 50 degrees out there, but the sun is trying to do its work. We do have 7-zone weather coming up down the road here. It's not 8-zone anymore, by the way, because I found out that the Eagle radio station that used to repeat KRFF is no longer doing so. So we're not on an Eagle anymore and probably haven't been for a while. But, you know, news travels slow out here. It's all right. What else we got going on the wireless? How about some fun and games to talk about here? KIYU opening the doors for poll tabs once again starting this evening. It's Tuesday through Thursday this week. Tuesday, Wednesday, Thursday, 7 to 9 p.m. poll tabs with coffee on. And the Larson Charlie Community Hall will be opening its doors at 6:30 at the latest on Friday for 7 o'clock bingo. And you know, the progressive bingo game has still not been hit. It's $550 at 60 numbers now. So it's getting in range, you know. It's been in range. Just not quite lucky enough just yet. We'll see if we can give away the big prize on Friday. Would love to see you out there. Need a 15-player minimum to be met. So if you'd come on out early and have some coffee and maybe chat out on some popcorn, we'll have the popcorn machine going down there too. One of our regular bingo players, William, right up the road here, wants Mike Campbell and the Dirty Knobs. There's Irish Girl.

0: Percy Sledge here this afternoon. The Warm and Tender Love, that's coming in by request right there. In fact, two in a row from the Elder Center right there. Percy Sledge and Mike Campbell. I just heard from Chaz out there in Hughes. You know, I'm really happy to announce that we had the engineer out to Hughes not long ago and got Hughes back on the air. They had been down for a little while, and boy, it's really good to have them back with us, you know. And they're listening to me complain about 50 degrees, and Chaz says it's down around 40 down there in Hughes. He's having to watch for the frost on his pumpkins, getting ready to do his harvest. He probably ought to get on that pretty quick, otherwise it is going to get frosted for sure. He's got a song for everybody. Coming from Chaz and Hughes, it's Marvin Gaye.
1: Hey, what's up now?
2: Brother, what's up?
1: This is a big party, man.
2: Yeah, brother,
1: I can dig it.
2: Solid. Right on.

Marvin Gaye right there. What's going on out there? You got to let me know, you know, and you want to send a song to somebody or just get something on for yourself, just let me know right here. It's 656-7456. That's area code 907. 656-7456. Text or call, either one works just fine. I heard from Tenenau here this afternoon, they want to hear something by Dolly Parton. You know, we're all thinking about Dolly Parton quite a bit lately. Of course, she just passed away at the age of 80. But, you know, I've been thinking a lot about her myself, and I'm not the only one, it looks like, in the radio world, because down in Unalaska, there's DJ Darla has produced a Dolly Parton tribute special. It's an hour long, and we're going to be airing that tomorrow. At this time, tomorrow, in 24 hours at 1 o'clock, we'll be playing Unalaska KUCB's presentation of a tribute to Dolly Parton. It'll be right here, 1 to 2 o'clock, tomorrow afternoon. We'll hope to see you right here and get Dolly on right now by request. Here's one she did with Porter Wagoner. Of course, she did a lot of songs with Porter. This is Just Someone I Used to Know.

Whoop, whoop, whoop. The song ended. Come on, get on it, Dave. All right, I am. I'm on it. Answering the phone over here. You're always welcome. It's 907-656-7456. And one just came in on the landline. I don't talk about it as much because it's been out there for decades. It's 800-478-KIYU. That's 478-5498. I have some more 1976 music coming up here. It's taken me a really long time to get through them all because it was such a fine year for classic rock and roll. It'll be Queen here pretty soon. They put out Day at the Races in 1976. It was a pretty good record, you know. Kind of the prelude to A Night at the Opera, wasn't it? Yeah. They kind of go together. It's David Gray by request right now. Here's Sail Away.

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Well, it sounds like my copy of Day at the Races has been around a little bit. That record might be 50 years old by itself, you know. I think it might be original copy of that record, and I haven't looked it up, but that album released on December 10th, 1976. Continuing our tour of 50-year-old records, and there's so many of them, it's taken me weeks and weeks to get through them all. So, how about another one? We'll do another one right now. You know, the debut album from another fella that we lost not too many years ago. Tom Petty and the Heartbreakers' first record came out in 1976. On November 9th, to be exact, on Shelter Records. Had a couple of big ones on it.

support for KIYU comes from St. John Berkman Catholic Church in Galena, maintaining a place of worship, fostering spiritual growth, and offering religious education and social fellowship through faith.

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I ain't taking nothing that'll slow down my traveling.

0: can meditate on. Understand, you man, you hear me talking. 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Understand.
1: So it's Johnny here this afternoon. That's not by request. I pulled that one myself. Just felt like it. It's 2:05, and that's going to happen. But, you know, there's plenty of room for you. And, in fact, I got one coming up next by request. Get to that in just a second. First, let's talk about this weather out there. It's 49.1 degrees in Galena right now. And the sun getting through just enough, I think. It is a thin cloud cover floating around up there, too, though. That could get a little thicker by tonight. Looking at a low of 33 degrees overnight tonight. In an increasing cloud situation, but tomorrow they're calling for a sunny day in Galena, mostly so, with a high in the upper 40s. Got rain coming in Wednesday night and heavy stuff Thursday around here. Over to Tanana, it looks like cloudy, 47 degrees at the moment, going to rise a few more degrees to 52. Overnight low tonight, down on the freezing mark at 32 degrees, and partly sunny for tomorrow in Tanana on a high of 50. You too, looking at some rain coming down Wednesday night, Thursday. In St. Mary's, fair skies, 50 degrees. I see a sunny day going. Beautiful. Soak it up. That's my recommendation at 54 degrees this afternoon. Partly cloudy tonight and a low of about 40. For tomorrow, increasing clouds, bringing a chance of rain off and on after 10 a.m. with a high of 51 degrees. Then some stormy stuff sets in on the Yukon Delta once again Wednesday night and Thursday, expecting gusting winds of 30 to 35 miles an hour through Thursday. And a low, 46. And a high Thursday in the upper 50s. To Fairbanks we go. It's cloudy, 47 at the moment. It was supposed to be partly sunny. I hope that's come true at least somewhat today. The high is supposed to reach mid-50s. Work on it. Cloudy tonight, just a 10% chance tonight and tomorrow with a low in the upper 30s tonight in Fairbanks. 51 degrees tomorrow at best. Partly sunny, though, for Wednesday. It should look pretty with a chance of rain coming in, but it's lighter over on your side, it looks like. And over to Nenana, too, on the parks. It's 50 degrees in fair conditions, producing a high of 56 there today under sunny skies. Increasing clouds tonight for a little while. The low in the mid-30s tonight in Nenana. For tomorrow, partly sunny and 52 degrees. You, too, have a little rain coming your way at a 60% clip on Thursday. Over to Fort Yukon up north there and in Circle, it looks like fair and 49 degrees. Cloud cover coming, though, with a high of 56 and overnight tonight a 20% chance and a low of 36 degrees. For tomorrow, you're peaking in the low 50s with a chance of rain, but it's light. Looks like 28 degrees over Wednesday night. Better pick it. It looks like Toke, overcast in 51 right now. 53 degrees at the best today. Partly sunny skies. Partly cloudy tonight with a low of 32. There's frost again. Got a cloudy day tomorrow with no talk of rain, but windy conditions up to 25 miles an hour there in Toke. But Thursday is looking sunny in your zone and a high pushing on 60. This one's coming in by request from Butch out there in Hooslea. Good to be hearing from Hooslea. It's Elvis Presley.

with this day in Alaska history for September 1st, I'm Tim Bodoni. On this day in 1906, Roald Amundsen and his crew of six arrived at Nome, completing the first traverse of the Northwest Passage. Amundsen and his 70-foot fishing boat, the Gjoa, left port in Norway 3 years earlier and wound their way around the ice floes and islands of northern Canada, often getting stuck or stranded for months at a time. Explorers had been searching for a northern route between the Atlantic and Pacific Oceans unsuccessfully for about 150 years. Amundsen also became the first person to stand at the South Pole in 1911 and perhaps the first person to fly over the North Pole in 1926. And on this day in 1937, the Alaska Reindeer Act went into effect. Reindeer first arrived in western Alaska from eastern Siberia in the late 1800s, but during the Depression of the 1930s, privately operated reindeer businesses, like most in Alaska, were struggling to stay afloat. The Alaska Reindeer Act of 1937 allowed the Department of Interior to bail out the reindeer industry, which it did over the course of 3 years. But the reindeer industry never returned to its former strength. Those are a few of the things that happened on this day in Alaska history. This Day in Alaska History for Community Radio of Alaska is produced at KIYU Galena.

It's Suzanne Vega right there. Tom's Diner, the name of that one. I had to play something besides Luca, you know. Hey, you want to hear a whole bunch of Dolly Parton tomorrow? You need to tune in right here at KIYU and over there on KRFF in Fairbanks and beyond, wherever you are. We have a tribute to Dolly Parton coming up tomorrow afternoon at 1 o'clock. I'm giving up an hour of my usual gig here to get something special on for you. DJ Darla down at KUCB in Unalaska is apparently a big fan of Dolly Parton. She's got a regular show that I just might pick up from down there. We'll see about it. Certainly picking this one up 1 o'clock tomorrow afternoon. It's a tribute to Dolly right here on KIYU. And I'm just continuing my tribute to 1976. I got one more for you. This one coming in off the vinyl. I just happen to have, you know, copies of most of these albums in my collection. This one released on October 22nd, 1976. It was a big old breakthrough record for a guy named Bob.

woke last night to the sound of thunder. How far off I sat and wondered. Started humming a song from 1962. In a funny how the night moves. When you just don't seem to have as much to lose. Strange how the night moves.

It's Bob Seger and the Silver Bullet Band right there from the vinyl of Night Moves, which came out in 1976. Those 50-year-old records were just keeping on spinning them. And there's still a long list still to go, we'll be hearing in the coming weeks. And you know who I just heard from was Dolly over there in Caltag. And I probably should have put her on the air to tell this story, because she even sang a song for me just now. She talked about going to school in Hughes in the 1960s. There was a couple of her teachers, Mr. Hamilton and Mr. McGuire, who used to play the kids Jefferson Airplane records during school, including White Rabbit. And I'm like, really? You had way more hip teachers than I ever had, Dolly. I'll tell you that right now. I never heard no Jefferson Airplane in class growing up. That's terrific. Now, I had to listen to it at home. You know, I had that record, I think, in about 1975 or 6 when I was about 5 years old. And I'm not lying. I had a pretty good stack already going by then. You know, hand-me-downs from a couple of relatives who knew I had a record player and was kind of obsessed with it even back then. So I'm with you, Dolly. I just didn't get it in school. This is pretty great. She also wants to hear another one by Bob Seger. So I guess it's a Bob festival here today. So we're going back to grade school for some Jefferson Airplane.

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KIYU wishes to send a heartfelt thanks to the Alaska Community Foundation's Voices Across Alaska Fund for their lavish support of Big River Public Broadcasting this year in the amount of $57,870. This is a huge boost at a very challenging time, and we'll be using these funds to strengthen our repeater services in the coming months. I want to thank everybody for supporting public broadcasting in your communities. Here's to a strong 2026.

Eddie Money right there, and we're holding on right now. Not for much longer, though. I got to get out of the way here at 3 o'clock. I have Today in Rock and Roll History getting pretty close here. Some pretty cool birthday songs for the famous people coming up here to go with Today in Rock and Roll History. And I got one more request to get out to you right now. It's another one from Elvis. We got Elvis on the brain today, and that's all right. We're going to go back to the Aloha from Hawaii concert that was broadcast via satellite back when it was a really big deal. For like a rock concert to be broadcast by satellite, you didn't see that every day. It's Elvis with the Steamroller Blues by request.

0: 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Thank you very much.
1: Today is September 1st. Let's take a look back at today in rock and roll history. 1962, Tommy Roe had his first number one hit when Sheila reached the top of the U.S. pop chart.

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1967. Boss Gags met up with old friend Steve Miller in San Francisco and soon became a member of the Steve Miller Band, staying for 2 years and as many LPs before embarking on his successful solo career.

rock and roll birthdays on this date. 1931, The Drifters, Tommy Evans. 1940, Dave White from Danny and the Juniors. Archie Bell, leader of Archie Bell and the Drells, born in 1944 in Henderson, Texas. And two rock and roll birthdays from 1946, drummer Greg Errico from Sly and the Family Stone, and Bee Gees guitarist and vocalist Barry Gibb, born in 1946 in Douglas, Isle of Man, Britain. And that's a look back at September 1st, today in rock and roll history.

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In Houston, we just started a new dance called the Tighten Up. This is the music we tighten up with.

Canada. Yeah. Now let that guitar fall in.

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1: It's a weather forecast here from the Lower Koyukuk and Middle Yukon Valleys. For tonight, it looks cloudy, but no talk of rain tonight with a low of 33 degrees. For tomorrow, sunny. It's going to be a high in the upper 40 range with increasing clouds coming right back Wednesday night and a heavy day of rain expected on Thursday and Thursday night here in Galena. Checking out Tanana, cloudy tonight, low, down around the freezing mark at 32. Seeing a sunny day tomorrow, at least partly so, with a high of 50 degrees. You're going to see rain set in a light chance over Wednesday night and a low of 29 degrees. For Thursday, heavier rain and a little windy, too, out there in Tanana. It's going to be a lot windy pretty soon in St. Mary's. Hope you had a nice day today. It's going to be partly cloudy tonight with a low of 40. For tomorrow, increasing cloud cover and a high of 51. Some heavier rains and higher winds come in Wednesday night and Thursday. It'll be gusting up to 30 to 35 miles an hour with 70 to 80% chance of rain out there in St. Mary's.
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5: Live from NPR News in Washington, I'm Louise Schiavone. The Republican-led House voted 4-13-2 to censure North Carolina Republican Chuck Edwards. NPR's Claudia Grisales reports a House committee recommended the move after an ethics investigation found that he sexually harassed two female staff members.
6: Chuck Edwards rejected the allegations, taking to the House floor to urge his colleagues to vote against censure. And while he apologized to the two female staffers at the center of the probe, he said he should be judged on the, quote, facts.
7: Mr. Speaker, regret is not an admission of sexual harassment.
6: However, the 65-year-old congressman ended his re-election bid after the panel shared its investigative findings. The House Ethics Committee said Edwards created a hostile work environment fueled by sexual harassment and unwanted advances on two of his employees. The censure marks a rare public shaming on the House floor, the panel's maximum punishment, short of expulsion. Claudia Rizales, NPR News.
5: On a broad bipartisan vote, the House of Representatives has passed legislation to extend federal spending at current levels beyond the November midterm elections and through mid-December. The Senate has already approved the bill. The president's expected to sign it. The action averts a government shutdown. The U.S. military is coming to grips with a big resignation. Army Secretary Dan Driscoll, who had clashed with Defense Secretary Pete Hegseth, turned in his resignation directly to President Trump. NPR's Tom Bowman has details.
8: He told the president a number of things, according to a person close to him. He said the U.S. is losing the Iran war. He talked about how the war has drastically reduced the stockpile of missiles. Talked about the difficulty in getting the Pentagon budget through under Defense Secretary Pete Hegseth. And he said modernizing the military, a key focus of Driscoll, was not going forward because Hegseth is firing people who know what they're doing. This person said Driscoll basically laid it down. I think there was a hope Driscoll would stay through the midterms, but I'm told he'll leave this week.
5: NPR's Tom Bowman. It was another tough day in markets as another wave of U.S. strikes against Iranian targets sent stocks lower and oil prices sharply higher. NPR's Rafael Nam reports.
9: It hasn't been a great start to September. The prospect of a resumption of attacks between the U.S. and Iran helped send stock markets lower, with all three major indexes ending down. Meanwhile, Brent, the global benchmark for crude, surged amid fears that global supplies will continue to be hit. But perhaps the biggest action happened in bond markets. A sell-off there drove up short and long-term interest rates. All this at a time when bond investors are already concerned that governments like the U.S. and Japan are borrowing massive amounts of money and going deeper into debt. Rafael Nam, NPR News.
5: This is NPR News in Washington. An innovative program in Milwaukee is using produce that would otherwise be thrown out to make healthy vegetarian meals for vulnerable people or those in so-called food deserts. Mayon Silver of WUWM in Milwaukee reports.
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10: You're bringing it to the people. 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
3: Since 2015, Veggie Chop Shop has served more than 51,000 community meals to places like shelters that focus on domestic violence or homelessness. 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
1: It's a weather forecast here from the Lower Koyukuk and Middle Yukon Valleys. For tonight, it looks cloudy, but no talk of rain tonight with a low of 33 degrees. For tomorrow, sunny. It's going to be a high in the upper 40 range with increasing clouds coming right back Wednesday night and a heavy day of rain expected on Thursday and Thursday night here in Galena. Checking out Tanana, cloudy tonight, low down around the freezing mark at 32. Seeing a sunny day tomorrow, at least partly so, with a high of 50 degrees. You're going to see rain set in and a light chance over Wednesday night and a low of 29 degrees. For Thursday, heavier rain and a little windy, too, out there in Tanana. It's going to be a lot windy pretty soon in St. Mary's. Hope you had a nice day today. It's going to be partly cloudy tonight with a low of 40. For tomorrow, increasing cloud cover and a high of 51. Some heavier rains and higher winds come in Wednesday night and Thursday. It'll be gusting up to 30 to 35 miles an hour with 70 to 80% chance of rain out there in St. Mary's.
2: To actually start doing something where I'm providing escort services through a contested strait will, in my military opinion, exceed the capacity of the Navy to do that effectively.
3: How will an already stretched U.S. military absorb the departure of Army Secretary Dan Driscoll?
4: For Tuesday, September 1st, this is All Things Considered.
3: I'm Mary Louise Kelly.
4: And I'm Elsa Chang. Ahead this hour, the backlash against AI data centers is spilling into the midterms.
3: Most Americans don't want to live near them. President Trump is asking, why not?
5: If I were the mayor of a town or the governor of a state, and I had a chance to get a big plant in, an AI plant or a data center, I would absolutely want it.
4: Also, we've been reporting on floods in Nepal.
3: And in the Grand Canyon.
4: And parts of the Northeast.
6: Every day you're reading about flooding somewhere in the country.
3: How does climate change thread these disasters together?
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7: Live from NPR News in Washington, I'm Louise Schiavone. With the majority of the next session of Congress hanging in the balance, a new whistleblower report warns the U.S. Postal Service's plan to carry out President Trump's mail-in voting restrictions could jeopardize the elections. NPR's Hansi Lo Wang reports.
8: President Trump's order calls for the U.S. Postal Service to deliver mail-in ballots only to people on voter lists that